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1: 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Hello, everybody, and happy Tuesdays. Welcome back. My name is Sasha, and I'm excited for today's songs. We got a lot of stuff pulled from the vault, some personal things that I love to come back to. We have Leif Volbeck coming up next, his latest album, Revelation, going back to that. I remember talking about how much I loved it. Then you guys, Moondog. I also have some Phoebe Bridgers coming up. We have Courtney Barnett coming up, the Aussie artist that I love. I'll talk about more in a bit. We have some more Good Dear Good coming up soon as well from Halifax, and some great alternative rock and soft rock. It's a bit quieter day today, I think I would describe it as. There's no metal, but there's some shoegaze, there's a bit of punk stuff. We have an amazing Inuk musician coming up soon, Beatrice Deer, who I'll talk about in a bit as well. But first, of course, will be some folk music to start us off. We have one band named Hangman Pencil Company from Alberta, I'm fairly sure, and they describe themselves as reluctantly becoming the monsters of folk music. Candled vocals, haunting violin, and steadfast mandolin provides a foster home for runaway bass and piano. Also describe themselves as a dollop of mustard in the sickly sweet custard of life. I'll send you guys the track West End Burns from their latest album Howls from the Breakyard. After that will be some Dermot Kennedy with their newest album. I just discovered this artist through a radio station, actually, funny enough. This is why you tune in. I'll send you guys the track Refuge. I'll talk a bit more about their album in a bit. But first will be the artist Gilroy from Brooklyn, New York with the track Gilroy. Oh yes, and the artist's name is Ski Team, sorry, from the album Burnout Boys for our first track of the hour. Enjoy.

0: never make it. At least we can say we died trying.
1: That was Dermot Kennedy with the song Refuge from his latest album, The Weight of the Woods. It released very soon ago. And he is from Ireland, I'm fairly sure. I really like this album, Weight of the Woods. I discovered it through the radio, so now I'm passing it on to you through CJSF. And before that was Leif Volbeck, as I said. And coming up next will be an artist that is a collaboration between Phoebe Bridgers and her new band called Better Oblivion Community Center. And I'll be playing you guys the track My City. I think it's also a pretty recent song. Following that will be Timmy Skelly, of course, returning to that Midwest-y alternative, as he describes in his newest album, Meet Me in Nowhereland, playing you guys the track Half Heart. And finally, it'll be Courtney Barnett with the track Mantis and her newest album, Creature of Habit. This is a Aussie singer who is now living in Los Angeles, and she describes of this album being a lot about how she gets stuck in patterns a lot and how her journey of being in one place and being miles away from where she wants to be, and how this stagnant behavior can affect her relationships or personality. I think this song in particular, the themes of it cover that quite well. But good to hear it soon in our next little section. As I said, it's a bit quieter today. Now we're kind of getting into the alternative rock and we're going to kind of stay in this. But I'm excited for you guys to hear it. Coming up next will be Better Oblivion Community Center with My City right after this. So stay tuned.

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Joining Sled Island's previously announced guest curator, Clipping, is English Chamber Folk Ensemble, Black Country New Road, revered Canadian pop project Homeshake, renowned abstract rapper Billy Woods, LA synth punk's Sextile, fuzzy indie rock outfit Feeble Little Horse, outlandish egg punk group Snooper, lo-fi post-punk duo Sweeping Promises, New York City-based ambient pioneer Laraji, genre-bending dream pop artist Salami Rose Joe Lewis, and many more. 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

0: That was the band Good Dear Good from Halifax with their song Slick from their album Souk. Hope you enjoyed that. And Courtney Barnett before that as well, and Timmy Skelly before that. That was our little alternative rock session. We're going to keep it going as well. We're going to come up next with a song called All Feels by the artist Wild Bones. This is a band coming from a really cool name for a town. I like it. Massachusetts. East Hampton, yeah. They describe as being too old for this, but too young to quit. I'm going to keep on going with that. It's good stuff. After that will be a Swedish band from Malmo. They're called Hater, and they're releasing their newest album, Mosquito, after a 3-year hiatus. They describe this band as morphing between punchy introductions and melancholy realizations. And I'll be playing you guys the track Landslides, that'll be coming up next. After that will be a really amazing artist and woman and person in general. They have made so many accomplishments, done so many cool things. Their name is Beatrice Deer, and this is from their album Inuit Legends, which they described in an interview with Lady Gun as just wanting to coming up with the idea for the album coming from their love of their stories and just thinking that the Inuit stories are just so cool to not make songs out of. They have accomplished so much in their career as an artist and musician and advocate, and they are a strong figure in the mental health community, and they always say that no matter what you've been through, that you have the ability to transform your personal outlook and that you can't help without healing yourself first. So that'll be coming up next. I really enjoyed it. It's a really good album as well, Inuit Legend. It's some like rock and pop, and I really liked it. After that will be Lizard the Bird and a couple more songs, so stay tuned. But first will be a short promo for a show that happens later today at 8 p.m. Bitcoover with Connor. It's a great show. If you like video games, if you like fun music, let's go check it out. Thank you so much for staying tuned in so far. And I hope you stay tuned for all the good music coming up next. We have All Feels coming up right after this.
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That was the band Lizard the Bird from Halifax, Nova Scotia, with the track Something in the Water from their single of the same name, released very recently. And that was my second to last track for you guys today. I'm almost done. I have one more for you to enjoy, to listen to love. This will be Odonis Odonis with the track We Are Gods from their album of the same name. So enjoy the rest of your day on a good note, a rocking note, and I'll see you next time. Thank you so much for staying tuned in. My name is Sasha, and I'll see you right here next week on Tuesdays at CJSF 90.1 FM. 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
1: 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My name is Lynn. We're located on the ancestral territory of the Coast Salish peoples, including the Squamish, Musqueam, Coquitlam, Tsleil-Waututh Nations. Today, we're going to be featuring a selection of shoegaze bands that are femme-fronted. Let's call it the female gaze. We're going to start off with some She's Green, favorite of mine. They're from Minnesota with their new single, Metal. They're coming to the Pearl this Sunday with Slow Crush, who we will play after that. Slow Crush has a single, Que du Noir, which means nothing but black, because I Googled it, of course. Their latest release as well. They're a band from Leuven, Belgium. I hope I pronounced that right. And yeah, I hope you enjoy.

That was Slow Crush with K de Noir. They are going to be here on Sunday the 22nd at the Pearl with She's Green. Up next, we have some Black Tambourine, Dream Baby Dream, from their 2010 album, Black Tambourine, which is essentially just a compilation of a bunch of their songs. They also recorded some new songs for this album in 2009, but they're from Washington, D.C. They formed in 1989. They're actually one of my girlfriend's favorite bands, and I told her I was going to play on the show today. She also suggested the show title being The Female Gaze. So yeah, this one's for Sydney. Love you.

That was Black Tambourine with Dream Baby Dream off of 2010's self-titled Black Tambourine. Up next, we have Glixen. They're a band from Phoenix, Arizona. They're signed to Julia's War, one of my current favorite record labels to follow. Bunch of really great new shoegaze artists, including Glixen. They just put out a single, Unwind, a couple days ago, I believe.

That was a new Glixen single from, I don't know, a week ago. They're from Phoenix, Arizona. As I said, up next we have some Tamarin, personal favorite of mine. On an older project, I was supposed to do an interview with her. Actually, it didn't end up happening just due to scheduling constraints. She's a singer-songwriter. She's originally from New Zealand. She fronts the band of the same name. But she primarily does a lot of the songwriting. It's very ethereal, and it's a very like intuitive process, as she's called it in the past. She owns a metaphysical store in Half Moon Bay, California. She's currently based in LA, and we've got the song Coral Flowers from their 2010 release, The Waves.

That was Tamarin with Coral Flower off of 2010's The Waves. Up next, we have The Fonz with In Flames off of their 2010 album Lights. They're from Bristol, England. This is their second album. They recorded this through their own record label, Laser Ghost Recordings, a couple of their bands on their roster.

That was The Fonz with In Flames off of their 2010 album Lights. Up next, we have Jessamine with Secret off their 1994 self-titled Jessamine. Bit of a hidden gem. They were signed to Cranky Records, who also signed Godspeed You Black Emperor, Tim Hecker, Deer Hunter Grouper, so a really big independent label in Chicago. I'd call these guys kind of drone gays. I don't know, interesting find.

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1: 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I've been part of the music scene for more than 30 years. I was diagnosed with bipolar disorder, and my whole life was thrown sideways. As part of my recovery, I've slowly returned to the music that I love. 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
2: It's 7:33 p.m. Up next, we have from Austin, Texas, two-piece Dottie with the single Eternal.

That was Austin, Texas two-piece Dotty with the single Eternal. Up next from 2024's album, I should know this, Sleep Now in Reverse, we have Iris with Ever Under.

That was Iris Band from LA with the song Ever Under from Ever Under. Up next, we have from Bangkok, Thailand. I don't know how to pronounce this, but it's Slow Waves, I assume. Anywhere Else off of their 2024 album, Perfect Evasion.

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Remember that you can listen to us online at cjsf.ca, and you can also listen to us through the CJSF app for iOS and Android. This is the Metal Meltdown, and I am your host, El Dr. Misterio. And also remember that you can listen to all the podcasts created for and by mankind at cjsf.ca/contents/metal-meltdown. We just listened to Temptress. They are from Australia. And we listened to the song The World is Bleeding Out, which is part of their latest album from 2025, Queen of Crows. Before that, we listened to Vortex. They are from Rimouski in Quebec, Canada. And we listened to the song Haunting the Abyss, which is part of their last year's EP from 2025, Alien Realms. And we started the set with our guests tonight, Phaeton. They are from Kimberley in British Columbia, here in Canada. And we listened to the song Isochron, featuring Derek Sherinian. And this is from their latest album from 2025, Neurogenesis. Okay, and then as promised, let me tell you what shows are coming up in the next couple of weeks. Well, if you like something different that is not metal, we have Los Amigos Invisibles from Venezuela. This is at the Rickshaw on March 6th. you can buy merch also on March 6th at the Rickshaw. Then on March 13th and the 14th, we have, you know, a little Celtic punk with the Dreadnoughts. They are playing the Friday and the Saturday. And on the Friday, they will be playing with Los Furios and Space Chimp. And then on the Saturday, they will be playing with Balkan Schmalkan and the Dirty Artichokes. Highly recommend it. You should check them out. It's always a blast, and it's always sold out. So guarantee, entertainment guaranteed. Then on March 20th, also this Solar the Rickshaw, on March 20th, you have Tribunal, Year of the Cobra, Pure Love, Eternal Peace, and Mortuary Cave. This is March 20th. Then on March 25th at the Fox Cabaret, you have Radium Dolls, Carson Daniel, and Trip Switch. And then on March 31st, you have Onslaught and Warlord. And on April 1st, you have Raven, Slackjaw, Tough Dust, and Decadence. Yeah, I guess that's enough. Well, that's already a month, so there you go. Then some other shows happening. There's the Waken Metal Battle, Metro Vancouver Elimination Rounds happening at the Astoria. This is March 5th and March 6th. So you can see a whole bunch of bands, like, for instance, let me just get the list here. The Evan Williams Project, Ominicia, Deserted, Heathen Sins, Circle of Titans. This is on the 5th, March 5th. This is at the Astoria again. And then on March 6th, also at the Astoria, you can see Carrion, Black Ivar, Cruiser, our sisters from another Mr. Space Queen, and Abandoned Yesterday. Then on March 7th at the Astoria, you can see Four Stroke Baron Knot and Gorgonum Chaos. On March 8th at the Cobalt, you can see Final Gasp, Blur Rhine, and Sword of Damocles. Then on March 15th at the Astoria, you can see Muscle Crow, Torsion, and Josh. And then on, if you like a little bit of a different sound, on March 23rd at the Cobalt, you can see the Coughing Cats, Billy and the Parole Models, and the Cryptids. Let me get the name completely. I have to scroll down. The Cryptids.
Yeah, a little like hardcore rockabilly. So that should be pretty good for you. And then on March 29th at the Astoria as well, you have Howling Giant with Bort. And yeah, we reached the end of the month. So there you go. You have all the shows coming up this month. So you have been foretold. So now there's no excuses for you to miss any of these beautiful artists and shows and venues. There you go. All right, let's continue with your weekly doses of metal music. And after that, we should try to connect with Ferdy from Phaeton here at the Metal Meltdown.

0: Welcome back to the Metal Meltdown. I am your host, El Doctor Misterio. And of course, you're listening to CJSF 90.1 FM, broadcasting from unceded Coast Salish territory in Burnaby, British Columbia, the campus community radio station at Simon Fraser University. 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And you can also get all the podcasts, past, present, and future, at cjsf.ca/contents/metal-meltdown. We just listened to Nada from Brazil. We listened to the song Sociophobia, which is something like a phobia to society. And this is from their latest album from last year titled Entropia. Before that, we listened to Cruiser. They are from Vancouver here in Canada. We listened to the song Look to the Skies, which is part and also the title of their latest EP from 2025, Look to the Skies. And we started the set with our guest tonight, Phaeton. They are from Kimberley in British Columbia, Canada. And we listened to the song Arachnid, which is part of their latest album from 2025, Neurogenesis. And now let's try to, to pray to the lords and gods of technology to see if we can connect with Ferdy from Phaeton. All right, we are here with Ferdy from Phaeton. How are you, Ferdy?
1: I am good. Thank you very much for hosting me tonight.
0: Oh, our pleasure. Thank you for joining us here at the Metal Meltdown. How is the weather down there in the, I guess, what is it, Okanagan? No, what is
1: No,
0: proper?
1: We're in the Kootenays.
0: Oh, there you go.
1: We're in the Kootenays. We're on the Canadian Rockies. We're just straddling the Alberta border here and all of that. I mean, we got a little bit of snow. It's not here for real just yet. I mean, you lucky people down there in Lotus Land just get to, look at photos of snow, whereas we get to experience it 5 months of the year, but it just strengthens our resolve.
0: I hear you. It's interesting, on this side of the land, like the people complain about rain being here for, I think officially was, what was the, according to Environment Canada, was 167 days of the year it rains here. So anyway,
1: that's right, and it serves you right. So okay. That's okay, you don't have to shovel the stuff.
0: That is true. Yeah, I'm sure you've heard stories. It's an absolute chaos here when it snows.
1: Oh, like I lived in Vancouver for many, many years.
0: Oh, there you go. Pandemonium.
1: The first time I lived in Vancouver was 1994 to 1997. And then the next time I lived in Vancouver was 2003 to 2012. So I am very well familiar with the dreary, endless rain and all of that. But, it toughens your resolve in other ways too.
0: Yes, you have to adjust to survive. Anyway, thanks again for being with us. For those that are not too familiar with Phaeton, can you tell us a little bit of story about the band?
1: We've been around since 2017. Our drummer Colin Wright, and he put the band together. The other three of us, there's me, Ferdy Belland, on bass. There's Daniel Erth on lead guitar. And there's Kevin Thiessen, who is on lead guitar and keyboards. The three of us had played with Colin in previous bands separately beforehand. The three of us didn't know each other until Colin got us all into one room and introduced us. And we just had a vague idea of, hey, let's try, you guys want to try playing some all-instrumental prog metal? And what do you know, everything clicked into place just lightning fast. We ended up writing and releasing our first album within the first year that we were a band. And we had our second album recorded in the can, and we were really starting to ramp up our live performance a bit around BC and Alberta. And then all of a sudden the pandemic erupted. And so we waited out the pandemic like the rest of the world did. And then just as the last of the lockdowns were lifting in the spring of 2022, that's when Colin got really sick. And so we, you know, we just hung in there, you know, while Colin got well again. And so we've basically been, the on switch has been on again for Phaeton since 2023, when we finally were able to release Between Two Worlds and got a lot of really nice critical acclaim for it. And we've just been punching along ever since. We've got our third album, Neurogenesis, will be released to the public this Friday, October 24th. And so far, we've been involved in a nice promotional campaign with John Asher from Asher Media Relations. And so far, we've released three videos onto YouTube over the past month, which are gaining views and, you know, getting a lot of excitement about us. And yeah, we're just really excited to see how well the album gets received from, you know, from the progressive rock people and from the heavy metal people and from all people, all points in between. And yeah, life is good. Prog metal is good.
2: That's good. That's, yeah. Yeah, you've done many things. Great resume. That's pretty cool. And how did the name of the band came to be? Can you tell us a little bit of story about that?
1: Yeah, well, you know, when we realized that we liked each other and we liked playing music with each other and figured out, okay, well, what are we going to name ourselves? We were coming up with all sorts of ideas and concepts for a band name based on science fiction and astronomy and all the rest of it. And so we came across Phaeton. And with Phaeton, it's like, it's an ancient, Phaeton is the name of an ancient Greek god, but Phaeton is also the name of the hypothetical protoplanet, which theoretically used to be in the orbit between Mars and Jupiter, and then it exploded, you know, a couple of billion years ago and created the asteroid belt. And so we figured, okay, great, that's it, that's us, print.
2: Well, there's a great, great story. And yeah, I have to confess that I'm a science fiction fan myself, so that sounds pretty cool. That's awesome. Okay, so you mentioned a little bit about, you know, some albums you have, the new one that is coming out on Friday. In terms of the, compositions, like, is there a person that handles lyrics or another one that handles music, etc.?
1: Well, because we're all instrumental, we don't have to worry about those pesky lyrics, which simplifies the job for us.
2: Oh, that's
1: but
2: right.
1: It started off like when the band first started, Kevin and Daniel wrote the lion's share of the music, and of course all of us as a unit, you know, helped in putting together the sculpting, the arrangements of the songs, and adding, you know, everyone's left to their own devices as instrumentalists to come up with their own parts and to complement each other and to make sure what they're doing serves the song and all of that. When we first started out, Kevin was writing the bulk of the material and Dan was submitting a few songs. And then with the second album, Between Two Worlds, the one that we released in 2023, the workload was pretty much divided more or less equally between Kevin and Daniel. And of course, it put the onus on me to get off my ass and actually, you know, not be a compositional leech, okay? Like, come on, Ferdy, add something to the band, for God's sake, you know? So with Neurogenesis, you know, I added a song of mine, Tethys Rising, and, you know, and it's good. I mean, like musically, I trust these guys to pieces because they're all gifted, brilliant instrumentalists, and we all, after 8 years now, we all understand each other almost telepathically. And so, you know, I handed off like the basic structure, about whatever, 70-75% complete, and then I just handed it over to Kevin and to Dan. And I was nervous. I had a bit of, you know, self-esteem issues about handing it in because I wanted to make sure whatever I was writing was up to Kevin's standards and up to Daniel's standards. And it was. And so when it all came together, once all four of us, you know, put our own ingredients into it, the song ended up really wonderfully, right? And it was a very, you know, grateful compliment to me that it was the other guys who decided to put that song as the lead-off song in the running order of the new album, you know, which, I just, you know, thanks, guys. I want to do you proud. So right now, the band is becoming more of a, it's a more of an overall democratic collaborative effort. And everyone's always coming up with brand new ideas. And I mean, Kevin is set up with his own home studio where that's where we record our albums. Kevin is our in-house engineer producer. Daniel is also a very good engineer producer, and he has his own home studio as well, which he spends most of his free time composing stuff on, you know. And and I'm usually over at Dan's place, or I'm over at Kevin's place, you know, and we're all just coming up with ideas. And Colin is very musical as well, you know. Like, he's not just a drummer, folks. He's a very, very good drummer, but also he's very musical, and he does a big part. He takes on a huge role as far as the arrangement of the songs and the general assembly of the tunes. He knows how to sculpt, he knows how to arrange, he knows how to conduct the way a conductor of an orchestra can. So it's pretty cool. This is the most unique band I've ever been in over the 35 years I've been playing, and playing in various underground bands of, you know, one sort or another. And this is by far the most exciting and the most musically satisfying band I've ever been in.
2: That's cool. Yeah, it sounds like you have a pretty awesome combination, chemistry, synergy over there. So that's pretty cool.
1: Yes.
2: It's pretty cool.
0: All right, let's take a little break, and we'll be right back here with more metal music at the Metal Meltdown.

0: You're listening to CJSF 90.1 FM, broadcasting live and in Technicolor from unceded Coast Salish territory in Burnaby, British Columbia, the campus community radio station at Simon Fraser University. This is the Metal Meltdown, and I am your host, El Dr. Misterio. We just listened to Brinicle, or Brinicle. They are from Colombia, and we listened to the song Deep Trip, which is part of their 2024 album Perceptions of Reality. Before that, we listened to Victoria Lies. They are from Calgary, here in Canada, and we listened to the song Serotonin, Victoria's Version, which is a single from 2025, from last year. And we started the set with Phaeton, our guest tonight, from Kimberley, British Columbia, Canada. And we listened to the song that gives their latest album from 2025. It's titled, we'll listen to Neurogenesis. And yeah, let's continue our chat with Ferdy from Phaeton.
1: Has this last album, or, you know, maybe a previous, have they been like concept albums, you know, do they have a theme?
2: Not, with Neurogenesis, there is, it's a concept album. It didn't start off as such, but with the concept of Neurogenesis, and Colin's the big conceptualizer when it comes to again the theme of this new album. We were talking about how it's been in the news as of late over the last few years about just how exponentially accelerating digital technology has become since the 21st century opened up. And when you're talking about an organic human mind being fused in with digital cybernetics, like what the futurists are calling the singularity, where we actually become cyborgs as such, you know, it's just, we start talking about the concept of, it's the ongoing concept of, you know, human progress possibly going too far. And you don't want to be a Luddite or anything, or you don't want to be, say, anti-technology, but at the same time, you want to be cautious about technology because, you know, human psychology, we're not that far removed from the caveman days, right? And again, it's like people are trying to download 21st century software into a cerebral hard drive that hasn't been updated in 75,000 years. And so it gets to a point where, okay, human progress is the driving force behind all human forces, but it comes a point where you threaten to lose your humanity. And we're starting to see it just, you know, especially since the rise of the internet for real, when the 21st century opened up, and you're seeing like younger people being more, again, socially stunted and socially awkward when they're actually off of their screens and having to interact face to face with other biological meatbags. And so it's like, where is this going to go? And I mean, this is where you get, you know, Terminator movies, and this, you know, where all of a sudden the artificial intelligence realizes that we're irrelevant and in the way. Or, you know, or again, if everyone becomes a cyborg, a cybernetic organism, you know, and if we're all connected by one sort of universal telepathy chip, then there's no more individuality and we all become hive mind insects. And a lot of that is mentioned again in the song titles of the various songs, which are part of the Neurogenesis album, and just the Neurogenesis theme in general. And our artist friend Matt Semenok from Calgary did a wonderful job of trying to bring that imagery to life for us for our album cover artwork, very much Bill Sienkiewicz kind of watercolor artist, lots of like very, very moody, quasi-sinister colors that he brought to life for it. And yeah, so I mean, like, sorry to long-windedly answer your question, this is the first real concept album that we've talked about, and I know that's sort of what progressive rock bands are supposed to do, is to create concept albums. But actually, what we're currently working on, which will be our next album, which hopefully we can release before the end of 2026, we're calling it Clouds of Mercury. And right now we're finishing off the recording of a 22-minute epic, which will be the longest composition that we've yet written. And it's a bit more moody and atmospheric and more ambient sounding than a lot of the more hard driving, you know, guitar driven prog metal that we've been doing. And I mean, we are writing other, you know, guitar driven prog metal songs to accompany that epic, but that one's going to be more on the conceptual one, because again, like with Clouds of Mercury, that one deals with Colin, our drummer, with his battle against cancer that he won. We're proud to say he's been remission for years, and you know, and he's a stubborn little fighter, and you know, and his obstinance is what's gonna keep him alive, and I'm sure he'll bury us all. But in the meantime, yeah, the Clouds of Mercury refers to the medication that he had to suffer through in order to survive the cancer and heal from the cancer, and his trials and tribulations. So we've got plans, Antonio. We're already mapping ahead to the next album and the album beyond that. And yeah, we're never at a shortage for imagination, put it that way.
1: That's good. Yeah, I mean, that's great that you're an artist and you don't have limits on imagination or creativity. That's pretty cool. Thank you for giving us a glimpse of, you know, what's coming up. That's, you know, universe premiere here at the Metal Meltdown. Thank you very much for that.
2: You're quite welcome. Happy to help.
1: So where can people find your, you know, music, merchandise, etc.? You mentioned the videos.
2: You can go to www.phaetonprog.com. That's our main website. Or you can find us on Bandcamp, which is where we sell our music, and if you want, you know, the merchandise that we have, mostly t-shirts at the moment, although we are working on releasing Neurogenesis as a hard copy LP vinyl format for the spring of 2026. And we'd also like to do a re-release of our first two albums on vinyl as well. So we're working on that. And yeah, but if people want to find us, we're easy to find. You can go to Facebook, www.facebook.com/PhaetonBand, PhaetonBand. Again, we are on Bandcamp, we're on Instagram, you know, we're on Spotify, we're bad, we're nationwide, as ZZ Top used to say.
1: That's pretty cool. All right, are you planning any tour or for the new
2: album?
1: Yes,
2: we are. Actually, we're pretty excited. We're going to be playing with Ancients here in our hometown of Cranbrook on Saturday, November 29th. We're pretty happy about that. That'll be the second time that we've shared a stage in our hometown with Ancients over the past year. And yeah, good for them. I mean, you know, those guys just won their second Juno Award, so they're definitely flying the flag high for Canadian metal and Canadian prog metal at that. We're going to be playing with Dead Bob coming up on the 21st of November. We're pretty happy about that as well. I mean, I've known John Wright for many years, and my previous bands used to play with No Means No all the time, so this is great to have a underground class reunion of sorts. Where closer to home for us, we'll be playing in Lethbridge on Friday, November 7th at the Slice with Farm, who's an amazing power trio out of Kelowna and deserves a Dr. Mysterio interview all their own. And then we're also doing a show in Edmonton at Dive Bar on Saturday, November 8th with Spruce Moose and with Excerebration and with Farm again. And yeah, right now we're just getting our noses to the grindstone. We're wanting to come out west to the Lower Mainland, wanting to come, you know, do shows for the Invisible Orange and doing shows for Journeyman Productions and, you know, doing shows for Motar Mohammed at the Rickshaw Theater, if they'll have us. So if you guys are hearing us right now, please know we're ready, able, willing, and, you know, have gig. We'll

First of all, I don't rant. I spit facts. And if I speak facts with passion, that's just the way it is. I'm not one of your news reporters that's going to sit there on fucking national TV talking about, oh, well, due to this news, the cost of living crisis, the energy crisis is rather insignificant right now. What do you mean insignificant, motherfucker?

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And it's left to us to pick up the pieces with smiles on our faces.

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0: are you doing?
1: Sending a message to a fascist pig.

Chestnut being a Amrita Dosa, Chenna Grawa, yeah, the dose stop, cause your trust bubble is one.

0: Anti-trans laws are sweeping through state houses across the country.
1: Cut federal funding for any school pushing critical race theory, transgender insanity.
2: And tonight, one of the nation's toughest anti-trans bills is now law.
3: Designed specifically to hurt me and my trans siblings means that I do not get to rest.

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Nice reprieve, it's the little things that we have. Quite indeed, they just need a minute and a half. Just a moment. After this, there is no going back unless you own it. After this, there is no turning back, it's only focus. After this, when it no longer rains, it's only locus. Stay in focus, no matter how you call this.

0: car. You know, you don't need a race car, but if you don't know anything about cars, they look cool.
1: When we arrived at Space Lab, we were also introduced to Narissa Goko, a local designer and abstract painter who is currently working on a project with Moroz to redesign some of the store's audio equipment that looks less than appealing. Her first introduction to Space Lab was when she went looking for audio equipment for herself.
2: Okay, so what brought me to the space? So I often go to underground dance parties in the city. So I love music. I love sound. My husband does, you know, on the side, he makes beats. So, you know, where I'm really just love sound. And so my husband and I decided to turn our living room into a listening room. So instead of just hearing music as, you know, background noise or ambient sound, I wanted it to be like, I wanted something physical, something to look at and appreciate, right? Like art. And I think that when you have something to look at, you kind of experience the space differently. So instead of just like cooking and having... Our space is also an open layout, so we've got the living room and kitchen all in one space. So instead of just cooking and having the music in the background, I want it to be more intentional, you know, like sit down and actually really listen to the music, to the sound, and I wanted good sound. And so Space Lab is the best place to go to. And it was my first time, you know, never been here before, heard about Clint, heard about Space Lab, but never been here before. So I came and, you know, like what Clint said, because I did mention to him how nervous I was in the beginning, because I'm like, you know what, I was telling Clint the other day, I'm not a music nerd, but I appreciate good sound. And, you know, when I came here, I told myself, okay, I can talk about the lifestyle that I want, but I can't really get too deep into the sound, but I appreciate good sound, you know? And so Clint, when I came here, I told him, this is what I want. But instead of putting me in a box and just telling me, okay, that works for you, he really opened up my mind to the possibilities of what I could do, you know, what I could make. And then that overwhelmed me, you know, I was like, oh my gosh, like I didn't come here for that. Like I just wanted like something already like in front of me and then I take it home. But he opened up my mind and I was like, wow, like he was showing me all the different horns and speakers and cabinets and what you could do, right? But again, I got very overwhelmed. In the end, I ended up getting a really nice vintage hi-fi speakers for our living room. So that's been amazing. So I've had, you know, I've had listening parties at home where we sit down and listen to records and stuff. So from that experience, I realized for people like me, you who are not music nerds, but appreciate sound, How can we bring people in and see the potential of what a beautiful speaker could look like in their home? You know, because what Clint said, you know, a lot of speakers are kind of ugly, right? And so, and I'm a painter. I do abstract painting. So I thought, what if we see, you know, speakers differently? What if we see them as art? You know, we've got art on the wall or art as rug, but what if we see speakers as a sculpture, an art sculpture? So Clint and I were talking and we were thinking that maybe, you know, I can translate my or extend what I do with my paintings and create pieces like, you know, existing speakers and paint on them and turn them into art.
1: 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The next workshop is on May 3rd from 5 p.m. to 7 p.m., and the one after on May 10th. 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This segment would not have been possible without the continued support of Community Radio Fund of Canada's Local Journalism Initiative. 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
4: 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Maintaining a lush green lawn takes a lot of time, and it harms the climate. Gas-powered mowers burn fossil fuels. Producing chemical fertilizers creates climate pollution. And in drought-prone areas, watering uses up increasingly scarce resources. But homeowners have an alternative. Years ago, Nebraskan Benjamin Vogt started ripping out portions of his suburban lawn. He replaced it with prairie grasses, wildflowers, and other native plants. He says it takes time to get this kind of garden started and to manage weeds in the beginning. But once it's established, it requires little upkeep and maintenance.
5: It's never watered, it's never fertilized, and weeding is incredibly minimal at this point.
4: And the meadow garden buzzes with life.
5: I'm just always looking like, oh, there's a sweat bee here, there's a green metallic bee here, there's a monarch butterfly, there's a swallowtail.
4: Vogt now runs a business called Prairie Up to help other people get rid of their lawns. 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
5: 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But the principles apply. You can find the plants that work for your region and work for your climate, and that will give you a lower maintenance landscape.
4: Climate Connections is produced by the Yale Center for Environmental Communication. 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

Pianist Vitor Goncalves infuses the jazz he plays on the New York scene with the music that surrounded him in his native Brazil. For the 2017 release with his quartet, Vitor reworked Desverada by the legendary guitarist Garoto into the track we just heard, Deslizada. You're listening to Deep Threes. I'm Jay. Our set begins with a redo of King Crimson's Three of a Perfect Pair, as arranged by post-minimalist composer Mark Mellitz and recorded by pianist Andrew Russo for his mixtape album.

That was Alone, from Ennio Morricone's soundtrack to the 1986 film, directed by Roland Joffe and starring Robert De Niro and Jeremy Irons, The Mission, here on Deep Threes.

Our set began with Andrew Russo's take on King Crimson's Three of a Perfect Pair for Russo's mixtape. John Zorn led us across the sudden twists and turns of Pink from his Elegy album before we settled in a bit with Anthony Coleman and I Diet on Cod from Lapidation. Jay Cloyt deconstructed Mozart for his work 11 Windows. We heard the Cypress String Quartet perform the fifth movement, Gehenna, from their Spectral Evidence album. We got off at Exit N with the Windsweepers from La Fiancée du Pirate and quickly swerved to miss a buzzsaw trapped in a perfumery of shrugs, left there during the State of the Union 2.001 project by the Whiteouts. The name of the show is Deep Threes. My name is Jay. I leave you for this hour with Hoshina, Walking, Walking from All the Noises. You can always check out playlists and show archives on the website, www.d3s.fm. Until next time, thanks for listening.

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1: This is Bird Note. The harsh caws of American crows are one of the most familiar bird calls in North America. But a few crows in this flock sound like they've got stuffy noses. The birds aren't under the weather, of course. They're fish crows, a different species from the more widespread American crow. Fish crows are a little smaller than American crows. Otherwise, they look very similar. But their voices are distinctive. The American crow's hoarse caws. And the nasally calls of the fish crow. While they do love seafood, fish crows aren't limited to coastal areas. They're found in much of the eastern U.S., and the species seems to be spreading to new areas north and west to breed. In winter, fish crows join flocks of American crows looking for food in cities and landfills, where they'll sometimes squabble for a tasty morsel with a fellow scavenger like a raccoon or a gull. So, if you hear a bird in your neighborhood that sounds like it could use some cold medicine, keep an eye out for fish crows. For Bird Note, I'm Michael Stein. 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
10: 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Up first is Skinny Hightower. The album's called Blue Moon, and we'll check into Holy Funk. Also, Lakeisha Benjamin. The album's called Pursuance the Coltranes. We'll check into one of my favorite Coltrane tunes, Saida Song Flute. Let's dig in.

Up next on the queue is an Australian composer and band leader. I'm talking about Vanessa Persia Orchestra. She has a new album out called Love is a Temporary Madness. We're going to check into the track, Dance of the Zinfandel.

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There you can find featured albums, exclusive interviews, and the playlist. Speaking of playlist, up next on the queue is Mark Tonelli. The album, Brasilina. The track, 21 Biscuits. Followed by Paul Keller Orchestra. From the album, Thank You Notes, the music of Greg Hill. The track, Bopportunity.

You're tuned in to Modern Jazz Today. Up next is Aubrey Johnson. The album's called The Lively Air, and we'll check into the track for Luna. Then Bria Skonberg. The album is called Brass. We'll check into El Chaclo. Let's dig in.

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Again, we invite you to go visit our website at www.modernjazztoday.com. Up next on the queue is Sam Butler from his album Folklore. We're going to check into Suspension, followed by Christian McBride's new John. From the album Prime, we are going to check into the title track, Prime.

0: that time again when we say goodbye, but only until next week. We look forward to having you join us next time on Modern Jazz Today, where we will be presenting today's artists, cutting their teeth and cutting the edge of sound. 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
3: I'm Dr. Anthony Lizowitz, and this is Climate Connections. There's nothing funny about the climate pollution caused by laughing gas, the anesthetic technically known as nitrous oxide.
4: Nitrous oxide is a very strong greenhouse gas.
3: Leonard Golden is chair of anesthesiology at Jacoby Medical Center and North Central Hospital in the Bronx. He says nitrous oxide has been used in hospitals for more than a century. It's often piped from central tanks into operating rooms, but a lot seeps out along the way.
4: A large amount, or even the majority of the gas, actually leaks out before it even gets to the patient through the pipelines.
3: So his hospitals and two others within the same health network have eliminated centrally piped nitrous oxide. Sudhir Jain, chief of anesthesiology at Bellevue Hospital in Manhattan, says doctors have access to portable tanks of it if needed. But
5: with the advances in pharmacology and the availability of other medications, it seemed to make sense that, hey, maybe we don't need to use this particular gas as much as we used to.
3: The doctors say the change is helping reduce climate pollution without compromising patient care.
5: You know, hopefully our example shows other people that this is possible.
3: Climate Connections is produced by the Yale Center for Environmental Communication. To learn more about climate change, visit climateconnections.org.
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folks. Welcome to Jazz Boulevard. I'm Maz Taylor. 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A couple of the new releases coming up on the show this week are going to include the latest from the piano trio of Montreal-based pianist Amy R. Roussel, also music from singer Isabel Isherwood, and the latest recordings from pianist Chris Parker and veteran pianist Billy Childs. So hope you can stay for the whole show. We'll get it started this week with music from singer and bassist Kristen Korb from her album What If Can't Buy Me Love.

You're listening to Jazz Boulevard. I'm Moz Taylor. Opening set wrapping up with a new release from veteran pianist Billy Childs. From his new album Triumvirate, we heard one of his compositions, Carefree. And that project sees the multi-Grammy award-winning pianist working with bassist Matt Penman and drummer Ari Honig. Music coming out on Mac Avenue Records. Guitarist Torben Waldorf before that. From his 2010 album American Rock Beauty, we heard his composition Shining Through. Donnie McCaslin on the tenor, Joe Coward on the piano, Matt Closey on bass, and John Wicken on drums. And the set started with music from vocalist and bassist Kristen Korb, someone originally from Montana, who eventually ended up married in Denmark, from her album What If. We heard Can't Buy Me Love, a project that brought together pianist Magnus Jorth, drummer Snorre Kirk, and featured the harmonica work of Matthias Hiss. But we'll keep it going with music from the a cappella group Cadence, from their album 20 for 1. This is Hit That Jive Jack.

You're listening to Jazz Boulevard. I'm Moz Taylor. An album that picked up a Juno for Jazz Album of the Year in 2018, bassist Mike Downs. From his album Root Structure, we heard the track The Raven. Robbie Batas on the piano, guitarist Ted Quinlan, and drummer Larnell Lewis. A new album just released from pianist Chris Parker before that, his fifth recording. From the album Reunion, we heard one of his compositions, Just a Thought. That's an eight-piece unit, and a track that featured trombonist Doug Beavers and violinist Rob Thomas. Music from trombonist Michael Deese before that, from his album City Life, the music of Greg Hill, we heard Blues for Herb, Nicole Glover doing the work on the tenor, and Linda May Han Oh on the bass. And the set started with the now-defunct vocal group Cadence from their 2005 album, 20 for 1. We heard Hit That Jive, Jack. And at that time, the group was Dylan Bell, Ross Lynn, Carl Berger, and Kevin Fox. Originally formed out of York University in Toronto, they ceased working together in 2020.

We're going out this week with music from multi-Grammy Award-winning vocalist Bobby McFerrin from his 2010 outing Vocabularies, a project that was 7 years in the making and saw McFerrin working closely with classically trained composer and arranger Roger Treis. We heard the track Baby. A new album just coming out of the Indianapolis jazz scene from vocalist Rebecca Rafla, the Cole Porter tune I Love You from her debut album Fundamentally Unfinished, a track that featured saxophonist Rob Dixon. And the set started

with new music just being released from trumpet player Brian Lynch from the album Torchbearers. We heard his composition, Kyle's Dilemma. And that sees him working with legendary 86-year-old alto saxophonist Charles McPherson, along with pianist Rob Schneiderman, bassist Boris Kozlov, and drummer Kyle Swan. If you want to get in touch, check out the contact page on the show's website for email and social media links. That's going to be a wrap for this week. Look for a link to this week's podcast from our Mixcloud channel, along with playlist information on the show's website, jazzboulevard.ca. 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This is Moz Taylor, signing off now and inviting you to join me next week for our next program. Hope you enjoyed the music on this week's show. Thanks for tuning in.

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right, all right. We are live on the House of Prague. Sorry for the little delay there. We've got a great show lined up. We started off with Mr. Chris Bicton, a brand new track from his album Run on the Land. And we have Light the Flame was the name of the track. I hope you enjoyed that. I'm in the middle of a Zoom meeting right now, so I'm going to be popping in and out over the next half hour. We've got lots of great music for the show. And yeah, this will be my last show before I head off to Iceland tonight. And we'll be back sometime later in the month. I'm not sure when yet. We've got some great stuff lined up. We've got some Gary Moore. We've got some Paolas from Vancouver. That Phantom Spell band that I keep playing. Some classic rock. With a whole bunch of other things as well. So come and join us. You are listening to DJ Ian on the Transatlantic Radio Show on the House of Prague. Also on twitch.tv/Ian in Vancouver and CJSF Radio 90.1 FM. Broadcasting all the way from Simon Fraser University in Burnaby, British Columbia. Enjoy the show. I'm going to start off with a classic from the band Free. Paul Kossoff on guitar, Paul Rogers of course in there as well on vocals, the studio version of Mr. Big.

Yeah. Oh, we've got a bit more time than I thought. I thought we'd lost. We're ready for going into the next song. All right, here we go. Mr. Big coming up.

I'm all messed up. Oh, I hope you're doing all right out there. DJ Ian here. I'm pressing the wrong buttons. I'm doing the wrong thing. Yeah, that is the Outlaws in a track called Long Gone from 1979, and from the In the Eye of the Storm is the name of the name of the album. In there as well, you had Free from Fire and Water in 1970, and the studio version of Mr. Big. Hope you enjoyed that. We're getting off to a bit of a rough start. It's a crazy day today because I've got I'm trying to do so many things all together. I had a Zoom meeting that is still going on, but apparently I can't join back into it. And I've got a radio show that I'm trying to do, and then I've got an Uber coming to pick me up and take me to the airport for a 7 o'clock flight to Iceland. And then I'll hopefully be getting into the UK sometime on Monday. But there's no guarantee right now because of the UK passport requirement for dual citizens like me. So I may be back and able to do my show next week. But I'm thinking hopefully not if all goes to plan. Yeah, but I did have to give up my tickets to Jethro Tull in Edinburgh on the 22nd, unfortunately. And I've got refunded for that. But we'll be talking about that a little bit later. Otherwise, let's carry on. Let's do the 12-inch version of Gary Moore's sad song, "Empty Rooms." This is a sad song because it came out, and I listened to it at a certain point in my life where it really was echoing what I was going through at the time, back in 1984, splitting up from my girlfriend at the time, and left me with empty rooms. So here's a longer version of "Empty Rooms" by Mr. Gary Moore, and he just had his birthday, just I think last week or something like that. So anyway, and his son Jack was celebrating. I saw that. Anyway, this is Gary Moore and "Empty Rooms."

Surprise my good friend Chris Picton. And I didn't expect it to be that good. I don't know why. Sorry, Chris, if you're listening. And I think he is. Yeah, Master of Illusion. Now, that sounds like the singer he used to work with in the band. So maybe it is her. I'm not quite sure. And I don't have your liner notes here. But Master of Illusion is the name of that track, Run on This Land. Brand new from my good friend Chris Picton over there in Wigan. I mean, I was shocked at the instrumental that I heard earlier. And yes, I have not listened to the album yet. I am in the process of doing so right now, live with everybody else. And so, you know, I'm quite taken aback. Give my compliments to the chef, also live in there from the sensational Alex Harvey Band. And Gary Moore's Empty Rooms 12-inch version that came out in 1984. Still to this day, decades later, conjures up images of me sitting in a room by myself, having a girlfriend, my first Canadian real girlfriend that I really, really liked, depart, and the emotion that it came with it. Wow. Yes. Well, we are live here on thehouseofprog.com and we are going out on Twitch now. Yes, twitch.tv. I should switch to the camera so you can see me. Oh, that's better. It's unfortunately a little bit higgledy-piggledy today because I was just in a Zoom meeting just before I was actually going on while the show was on, and I have to scoot out of here at about 4:15 to catch a plane to Iceland. And then who knows where I'll end up. I'll be in Iceland. I could make it into the UK. I don't know. If you don't know, I mentioned it earlier, they're having some issues with a passport control and getting into the UK for UK citizens who don't have a UK passport. And I have a Canadian passport because I'm a Canadian citizen, etc. And I have my ETA, which is what I'm supposed to have. But now you need a passport to get into the UK. And very few people have them who have been living here for 40 years. All right, let's continue with the guy I just saw. And not too long ago in Bellingham, Washington, in playing like he's in his 20s again. This is a Canadian boy who now lives in, yes, he lives in Florida, I know. But this is Mr. Pat Travers and a title track from his 1977 album, Making Magic.

Yeah, that is a band all the way. I don't know where they're from, but they are singing about things that I'm fairly familiar with. And we do finally have Chris listening, so a big hello to Chris there in Wigan. I hope you're doing all right. Yes, so we're giving away trade secrets here. Just a little. So I was praising him, praising the vocalist on the track that we just played of his. And turns out it's not a real person after all. Oh, dear. I don't know if that's good. Is it good? Having worked with many female singers myself, I can understand the need to bypass a whole bunch of things, shall we say. I don't know. But anyway, yeah, good. I'm going to have to give that a try because I like having a good female vocalist. And if we can get AI to kind of do that, I'm all right. In the last little while, I've been hooked on Grok, which I have now. Admit, I'm a little bit more friendly to AI. It's a little, especially I don't think it should replace any big kind of productions or anything like that. But it for us here at the cottage level, we're doing recordings at home. I don't think it's really any different than jumping from like tape that was kind of inaccessible to us now to Logic or Pro Tools here in the living room studio. So I think it's the same. And I think having those tools at one's fingers can help. And we're just out there just doing our thing. And I don't think it's going to harm anybody. But I could be wrong on that one. I could be wrong. Is it? I don't know. It's like using backing tracks and all that kind of stuff. It's all debatable, but not necessarily wrong. Maybe. I don't know. All right. So let's. You heard Pendle, Old Pendle from Phantom Spell from Heather and Hearth. That's from 2025. You heard Steve Morse Band from his album Triangulation, also out in 2025, and a track called Icebreaker. Going back to 1977 to start that set off with Pat Travers, Making Magic, the title track, who, of course, I saw in. When was it? I don't know. January? February? What? I can't remember what month we're in now. April. There we go. All right. So, yeah. Pat Travers still rocking out there and doing his thing. And, yeah, why not? All right. Let's get into some local Vancouver music. This turns out that Paul Hyde, I figured he was an English bloke. I always thought he was. And then somebody confirmed that he is. Anyway, this is Eyes of a Stranger. From the Paolas and Vancouver-based band with a British dual citizen as a lead singer.

That is Fog Hat from the very first album, I believe. It came out in 1972 on a track called Fool's Hall of Fame. Well, we're progressing. I'm moving along. It is, let's see, where are we? We've got still about another 40 minutes, 50 minutes to go. We're only at like 13 past the hour. Just in case you're wondering, you are listening to DJ Ian Gregson. That is me. I am in Vancouver, British Columbia, Canada. And you're listening on thehouseofprog.com. You're also maybe listening on twitch.tv/IanInVancouver. And you may also be listening on a Tuesday night at CJSF 90.1 FM or a Thursday morning, 7 till 9 on CJSF 90.1 FM. Here in the greater Vancouver area. All right, so you just heard a little bit of classic Fog Hat, who I saw at, where did I see them? At the Commodore with Wishbone Ash at one point. Oh, well, I think it was at the Fog Hat. It gets a little foggy with Fog Hat, so to speak. Styx in there as well from their brand new album, Circling From Above. It's Clear was the name of the track. Now, I have to confess, I've never been a great big fan of the band Styx, mainly because I found them a little kind of, you know, too American for my taste. But this album is really good. And it's got a few interesting tracks on it. And it's kind of jumps in from the, you know, typical what you would expect of Styx, but also kind of expands out into the little more proggy stuff. So it's worth a listen, is what I'm saying. Grey Mage Band in there as well. Kick Off Your Muddy Boots from 1975 is the name of the album, and a track called Shotgun. And we started the set off with 1983 from No Stranger to Danger. Eyes of Paolas and Eyes of a Stranger was a big hit here in Canada, and it was on the radio all the time. With that in mind, I'm going to carry on with another band that is, they're not technically from Vancouver, but they are from Canada, and they did have a big hit or two in the world at one point. And I will admit, I stole everything from this next song and made a song of my own, which is, you know, debatable. Yes. And it, yes, well, why not? It is a track from Bachman Turner Overdrive. You may remember them and their album Four Wheel Drive, which came out in 1975. You Ain't Seen Nothing Yet being the hit single from it. And I think got a little bit of slagging off when they were on Top of the Pops in their big fur coats and whatnot. But anyway, this is a track from Four Wheel Drive. It's something called Flat Broke Love.

nervous, 'cause I'm here all night long. I have to tell you, this could break your heart.

Billy Gold away from Wigan. Billings up Holland. I don't know. I know he went to Winstanley College. So many stories about this man. That's Mr. Richard Ashcroft, of course, with the band The Verve, in a song that he does do quite often in his show. Yeah. Well, you know, saw him a couple of times on YouTube playing tracks in South America, of all places. I know. Wigan has some talent, I tell you. It does indeed. The Drugs Don't Work from Urban Hymns, 1997. And then you heard a couple of tracks. Now, yeah, one track from me called Broken Down Love. That's Mr. M and the All-Nighters, my band. You can check us out on mrmandtheallnighters.bandcamp.com. And I don't mind admitting that track was stolen from the previous track I played, which was from Bachman Turner Overdrive, called Flat Broke Love. And, it's influence. Basically, same tempo, same key, same bass line, but very different lyrics. And I think that's okay for people like me who kind of sit at home and, you know, dabble and play with songs. It's what we do. And we enjoy what we do. And we're creative that way, I would think. And I'm kind of thinking about the same about grok right now. I've just started using grok. And sure, you can mess about with it and do all kinds of stuff. But I've been working on a different project about the pig war here in, having at the San Juan Islands here in Vancouver, in the Greater Vancouver, now in Washington State. And I've been working on this project for about 10 years. And I'm trying to get a 2-minute promotional video. And I was befuddled on how to make that happen. And then I did it in a day using grok. And so it bypasses a whole bunch of hurt, shall we say, and logistical issues for somebody like me who doesn't have any resources other than grok itself. So there is some pluses to AI for sure. All right, let's get on with the music. This is a classic 1977 track. I don't think it really needs any explanation, because if you're in the know, you know who it is.

Yeah, that one goes out to my friend Doug, who's in the 10th floor of Providence Wing of St. Paul's Hospital, recovering from some major surgery. And I went to visit him the other day, and he was listening to Led Zeppelin 3. So that's one for him, out on the tiles. Hopefully Doug will be out on the tiles soon. Classic Zeppelin from 1970. He also heard from my good friend Chris Frickton in the title track from his album, his brand new album, Run on This Land. You heard the title track. And then you heard UFO, Lights Out, the title track from their 1977 album. We got one more track from Chris coming up in a bit. But, yeah, we're going to go and have a listen to my friend David Stone. And, yeah, you got Rainbow next. And classic from Long Live Rock and Roll. Now, if you don't know, David Stone now lives in Vancouver and is a Facebook friend with many musicians in Vancouver, including me. And he's always talking about his short time with Rainbow and playing this particular intro. Let's have a listen. This is Gates of Babylon.

listening to DJ Ian on the Transatlantic Express Radio Show on the House of Pro.

Yeah, Mr. Paul Weller. Peacock Suit. From his album Heavy Soul 1987 and Peacock Suit. Yeah, sounding a bit more like the Jam on that one. I really like that kind of heavy soul vibe that he does have, and I did have, I should say. I'm not sure what he's up to these days. Peacock Suit, Rainbows, Gates of Babylon, Long Live Rock and Roll, classic 1978, Led Zeppelin, Out on the Tiles, good dedication to my good friend Doug, who's in hospital still, and probably will be for a while. We're going to wrap things up with one more track from my good friend Chris. And yeah, I've been chatting with him, and he's given me all kinds of tips and inspirations. Thanks for listening, everybody. I'll be away for an inordinate amount of time. I don't know when I'll be back. I will be back, though, probably in May. But I'm going to leave you in the hands of Mr. Chris Bicton and a track from him, from his album, Run on This Land. This is a track called Colors. Adios, sayonara, hasta pronto, and we'll see you later.

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0: 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I'm Jesse.
1: I'm Jamie.
0: That's Jamie, way over there in the other corner. And we're back.
1: We're back. They said it wouldn't happen, but here we are. Haters can hate.
0: Yeah. Careful. Don't interpolate, or we'll have to pay royalties to the queen of the music industry.
1: Okay. Yeah, sorry. That's it. Sorry. That was it.
0: It's okay. We'll just shake it off and move on.
1: Shake it off.
0: Jamie. Again. Yeah, we're back. We're going to play some tunes for you today, as we usually do. This is a fabulous classic mixtape where we have not done a regular show in...
1: like 2 months, almost.
0: Kind of 2 months, because of the holidays and our Unreal City interviews and our best of and...
1: fake shows.
0: Yeah. So we're just going to go back through the last little bit of releases, and you know, despite that, I do think that most of the music has been released in the last, well, I guess since the beginning of January or so. I don't think we have any December stuff.
1: You released music in December.
0: Too bad.
1: It's like it didn't happen.
0: Yeah, game over. unless it was holiday music, which maybe there's the lesson.
1: There you go.
0: Anyway, there is a ton of new stuff because we have this cool technique where we wait until there's a ton of stuff so that we can just play you a small fraction of everything that we have missed. And we're starting...
1: Tried and true. The people have been loving it since 2012, baby.
0: Yeah, it works great. There's never a single complaint. If you have complaints, you can message me, cjsf_programming@sfu.ca, and I will chastise us for being bad.
1: Send Jesse a Twitter DM. You'll get it.
0: Yeah.
1: You'll see it.
0: Yeah, I definitely still have that, and so does the station. Nope. Anyway, let's dive in to our first bit of music, and it is amazing. It is brand new music from our favorite future star, and that's not just a adjective. That is the name of the artist, future star, longtime mixtape friend, has a new album coming out, and the lead single is out. It is a song about processing the grief of losing their dad. So heavy subject matter, but in typical future star fashion, it's delivered in this sort of undeniably optimistic feeling way. And maybe that's just the earnestness of it all. Anyway, this is great. It's called Ice Cream Rewind. It's also about the worst drive-thru in the world. Which, okay, this is allegedly in Vancouver. Jamie, where do you think the worst drive-thru... Sorry, lousiest drive-thru in Vancouver. Okay.
1: The lousiest drive-thru in Vancouver.
0: Yeah.
1: I'm thinking it is... the McDonald's at Main and Terminal.
0: You're so close. That's not a drive-thru.
1: There's a drive-thru there.
0: You're right. I was thinking...
1: Trust me, if there's one person that knows there's a drive-thru there.
0: I forgot the specific one you're talking about. It is the McDonald's on Grandview Highway by Renfrew. It's allegedly the worst drive-thru, lousiest drive-thru in Vancouver. Anyway, Selena wrote a really cool write-up about the song before the lyrics on the Bandcamp that talks about what the song is about and the lousiest drive-thru in town. And also, this song was written around the time David Lynch died. And so that was also an influence on this. Anyway, this is Ice Cream Rewind by Future Star from the upcoming album, Star of the Show.

0: Hey, guess what? We're back. It's the Vancouver Mixtape. And Jamie, I'm trying this new thing today where we do two songs.
1: Oh, we're doing little duos?
0: And then
1: little matchy-matchers?
0: Yeah, because just the way the playlist is organized today, it's more pairs than trios. And that's okay. It actually, in a way, might mean more talking from us, which I'm sure is why most people are tuning into the Vancouver Mixtape.
1: We'll have to work a little harder, but we do it for you fine folks.
0: Yeah, we want to give you the highest amount of commentary per minute you've ever received in a Vancouver Mixtape episode.
1: Hey, here's my commentary. Both those songs were really good.
0: Both those songs were very good. Two previous collaborators in Future Star and the Golden Age of Wrestling. Two tracks from upcoming records that are both upcoming very quickly.
1: And are both probably going to be upcoming into my ear holes.
0: Sure. Star of the Show by Future Star comes out February 22nd, whereas new music from the Golden Age of Wrestling, which is, of course, Sweet Chin Music, kind of like, well, first of all, it's coming out February 12th. But also, I feel like Sweet Chin Music is such a indescribably perfect name for the Golden Age of Wrestling album. It's like it's like the Golden Age of Wrestling was created with the end goal of having an album by this name.
1: Having Sweet Chin Music.
0: Sweet Chin Music, like it's the perfect name for a wrestling related musical project. Right?
1: Totally. Yeah. It's Shawn Michaels didn't know what he was doing when he came up with that move.
0: No, actually, he did.
1: He did.
0: This is the long game. He's like, one day.
1: Somebody is going to have a soaring.
0: Someday Jeff is going to create the world's first Glambient project, and one of the albums, not the first one, will be called this. Sweet Chin Music.
1: Do you know what the move is?
0: I imagine it involves doing something to someone's chin. With an elbow, perhaps?
1: Good old kick to the face.
0: Oh, a kick to the face. Well,
1: that's all it is.
0: You know, another way you could describe music and perhaps the new Golden Age of Wrestling album.
1: Yeah, and not like a traditional kick to the face is how I describe Jeff's music as Golden Age of Wrestling. But after you sit with it for a while, you're like, oh, man, I feel like I just got kicked in the face.
0: Exactly. It's a slow kick to the face. A soft kick. Anyway, that track is called Map to the Stars, and there's a video of it on YouTube. A video for it, I suppose, is more appropriate. This is the kind of quality commentary you're getting instead of a third song every set. But okay, let's just keep going. We'll do something else now, and it's new music by Jody Glenham, another tape favorite.
1: Let's go. Another former guest.
0: Do we play music by people who have never been on the show before?
1: We have a bias.
0: Cool. This is Overtime.

0: Hey, welcome back.
1: We're back.
0: We are back. That was lovely. And again, not just an adjective describing the band we just heard, but in fact the name of the band we just heard.
1: It was, in fact, lovely.
0: Lovely. Two girls with a synth and a guitar and a dream. From their demo 2026, four-track demo, which is up on Bandcamp. And let me tell you, that synth hook is going to be in my brain.
1: It's the kind of thing that just like nestles comfortably in the back of your brain and just doesn't ever leave it.
0: Mm-hmm. That was great, as was Overtime by Joni Glenham. Some truly moving rock and roll. That was all just adjectives and nouns to describe the music. The track, though, is called Overtime, and it's great. It's out now also on Bandcamp. This is the Vancouver Mixtape on CJSF 90.1 FM. Jamie and I are just hanging out and playing some tunes, trying this new two-track system where we talk as much as every third song. Just kidding. We'll keep playing music. Up next is Blue Rivera.
1: Ooh.
0: It's been a while since we have played Blue Rivera, but no strangers to the tape. And they have a new EP out called Sleeping, which, is a great wintertime activity.
1: Big fan of the hibernating.
0: Mm-hmm. And we're going to play the title track because we love sleeping and also because it's cool. So anyway, this is Sleeping by Blue Rivera.

0: Gwendolyn, approximately, by the Sylvia Platters here on the tape.
1: I feel like Sylvia Platters are a band that we don't play a ton of, but they're so very much in our wheelhouse.
0: Yeah, I was just going to say a band that we have not featured extensively on the mixtape, but love the jangle.
1: Yeah, love a good jingle jangle.
0: And that's from the new record Will Tomorrow Be Enough by the Sylvia Platters, which... they are self-described jangle pop, shoegaze indie. So there we go. We love it.
1: Good genres.
0: Good genres. And one of many records we're playing today that was produced and mastered by Jordan Koop at the Noise Floor on Gabriola Island, a fixture in the scene, of course.
1: Of course.
0: Of course. Before the Sylvia Platters, we had that new track by Blue Rivera. Called Sleeping, which I would have a hard time sleeping through. It was very upbeat. let's just keep it going. Let's play some more music. We are deviating from the original order and pairings, but we're still doing pairings, Jamie.
1: Still doubling up.
0: Happening. We are going to a band that I don't think we have ever played on the mixtape, or if we have, I don't remember it. Making their mixtape debut, it's Softhead from their new single and B-side, A Plateau / An Animal. This is A Plateau.

0: Ebb and Flow by Plesiosaurus from the new record Decomposed. Some microphones-y, Phil Elverum-y, Elephant Six pop.
1: Yeah, love that little vibe. Mm-hmm. Love a little. You know what I mean? You know what I mean?
0: Wow, you could not have imitated that sound any better. You could not have onomatopoeia'd it any better. Before that, we had A Plateau by Softhead here on the Vancouver Mixtape, where that means we have made it through 7 songs in 47 minutes.
1: Whoa, look at us go.
0: We're talking a lot, Jamie. This whole 2-song set thing is not playing out the way I thought it was going to.
1: This reminds me of early mixtape days where I swear we'd play like 6 songs because we'd BS the whole time.
0: Yeah, well, maybe it's time for a return to form. Let us know what you think. Somehow you can. I think you can text the studio at 778-782-2573.
1: It's possible.
0: You can also complain to our programming coordinator by sending an email to cjsf_programming@sfu.ca.
1: The fix is in.
0: Or you can message at Van Mixtape on various. Well, no, on Instagram, I guess. Maybe still Twitter. I don't know if you're looking at that thing anymore. Okay, let's try to get to maybe 9 songs this episode. Maybe 10. We'll see.
1: Fingers crossed.
0: We've got number 8 coming up, and it is, I guess it's a bit of a pivot, and then we'll go back to the more, well, anyway. This is new music from Savannah Reed. We have not played Savannah Reed, but we played music by her sister, Madeline. And this is just cool, like, R&B pop stuff with a live band. It's called Honeymoon. It's off the new record, Trampoline.
1: Whoop!

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1: Take some time to think. No.
2: That was not against me, but in fact, Hyenas.
1: Whoa.
2: And their track Queer. And before that, we had Honeymoon by Savannah Reed, which brought us to a grand total of 9 songs. That doesn't make any sense. We played doubles. Oh, I'm going to have to do some accounting.
1: Some quick maths.
2: Anyway, as you can tell by the theme music starting in the background,
1: We did it.
2: We made it almost halfway through our list of songs we wanted to play, which leaves us lots and lots to play next time.
1: So we
2: will be back. And until then, I hope you have a really nice time just living out there, existing, taking in Vancouver's independent music scene. Go to cgsf.ca for track listings and past episodes and all that. And we'll be back next Sunday, 8 p.m.
1: Yeah.
2: Love you.
1: Bye.
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1: Okay, nistuni taniku na to ipita. Numhtu tu tatsaki tapi kainekawan. Nitsi is to wak nas anistza. My name is Eugene Braverock, and I'd like to welcome you to Season 3 of Words and Culture. I am excited to be able to introduce you to my community, my family, my culture, and especially my language. The Blackfoot people call themselves Nitsitipi, or the real people, or Siksikaiksitipi, the Blackfoot people. The Blackfoot Confederacy consists of four tribes, Siksikai, Kainai, Pikani, and Amskapi Pikani. Our nation was divided by an arbitrary line, something you may know as the Canadian-U.S. border. Some of us call it the medicine line. Did you know that the Blackfeet Confederacy was part of the Jay Treaty in 1794? Before Canada was even a country. As well, the Amskapi Pikani, who are south of the border, were a part of the treaty of Treaty 7. Our traditional territory runs along the Rocky Mountains from Edmonton, Alberta, down to Denver, Colorado. As for me, I am an actor, a stuntman, a producer, and a consultant. I also work on the Ukki Language Project, and I'll share more about that in upcoming episodes. On this season of Words and Culture, we're going to visit the Blackfoot, the Gitxsan, and the Dene. But we're kicking things off in Blackfoot country, from the majestic mountains to the people once described by Indian agents as the cream of creation. My first guest is Sterling Cryinghead. He is a man from Kainai, and he teaches the Blackfoot language through his social media platforms. I chose him to be on the program because of his fluency and his young age. I spoke with him on the phone from his home in Bullhorn. The Blackfoot Nation's physical area is large, and we can't always travel in person to visit people. Picking up the phone for an afternoon conversation feels so old school and personal. This is our conversation.
6: 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Mukto to kana mukto to chita pi naksix. 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
7: Hello, my name's Sterling Cryinghead. My Blackfoot name's Pitakpuka, which is Eagle Child. What I just said was introduced myself, and I'm really happy to be sharing part of my story, part of my past. I'm from the Blood Tribe, and I come from Small Blankets or Small Robes clan. I'm not fluent, but I know some Blackfoot. I was always in Blackfoot, so in the tint spot. But I was pretty quiet as a kid, shy. And I think a lot of that was, I would observe a lot. Observe the Tsikakyos. My dad as well, he was able to speak Blackfoot. And my mom understood Blackfoot, but wasn't able to speak as good. When I was young, I had a chance to meet my great-grandmother. Her name was Ikinat Pestoyaki, which means a gentle diving woman. Mm. Her English name was Bertha Cryinghead, or Wolf Child. And we lived up there, up at her house with her for some time. And I remember her brother played, I forget his black name, but Harrison Wolfchild was her brother. He would come in sometimes and visit and just listen, you know, hear them as well speak Blackfoot. And just, I think, hearing the language of how it sounded, like, not enough to make me fluent, but I think everyone that grew up, and we would all know a certain language of how, that's the most important thing, is hearing the sound of it. And I think that's why I was able to catch on once I started. I was always kind of trying to figure out what I was good at when I was young. I was never good at school. I never liked school. I never liked being in a classroom. But, you know, as I got older, I started kind of really found a passion in the Nipsey folks and our Blackfoot language, the real language. When I started striving to learn it, I remember first time I was probably about in high school at that time. And I would hear odd words here and there, you know, just like my dad speaking. But it was enough to be fluent. But I would started wanting to learn more because I found I was able to read it so well, and I just grew like a passion for it. And I remember cleaning up my grandmother's house, and there were some boxes downstairs where we're just going to throw them away because they were not ours. Or at the time, I wasn't really aware, but I'd seen a Blackfoot dictionary, but I wasn't thinking about it at the time. I thought I'll buy my own. Then a couple of days went by, it was raining outside, and still haven't hauled those garbage away. And it clicked in my mind. I was like, oh, yeah, so I've seen a book. Maybe I can use that. So I started reading the dictionary, noticing I was able to pick the words up, so to read it, the grammar of it. And I thought, well, we grew up hearing it, but I think once you start reading it, the ones that are trying to learn the language, it's always what's a part of us who are in our spirit. And it's not lost. I think we just got to reconnect with it. It has shaped me to who I am now, and I have learned more by learning our language, like in the words they mean. It taught me more than the words I find on there. You know, every day, every day I'm reading it and studying it, you know, observing how it's. So that's what I've been doing through the years, and it has been also my therapy. It always made me very grounded. The way I grew up, I was quite, I didn't go out much. I just liked to stay home. I stayed out of trouble. I lived a different way, you know. I didn't, but that's one thing that really helped me and kept me grounded. To this day, I cherish and really appreciate how Nipsey has helped me.
8: I appreciate what you put out there on social media, you know, even the humor stuff. It really shows a lot about who we are as Nitsitapi and as Genekawan with our humor. And it's funny, I was looking at your word of the day the other day. I got a kick out of it. You're gonna go sell your bottles. but that's a common word, phrase, and saying that everybody should know, you know?
7: Oh, yes, yeah.
1: I have known of Sterling Crying Head for the past 20 years, probably. We grew up on the Rez, the Blood Tribe, or Kainai. At age 29, he is probably one of the youngest fluent speakers of the language. He also does words of the day on his social media.
9: Oh, can you see the guy? The match nuts. You check us, ka. Oh, can that
1: I really enjoy listening to Sterling's technique, and very proud and glad that he uses his platforms for social media to share his language and his wisdom and his insights of the language, especially utilizing everyday words and phrases and sayings. And who hasn't had to sell their bottles at one point?
7: You know, life can sure have challenges, but it's part of life, eh? But finding that the passion, what made me feel in a happy, positive state of mind, that peace, and that's what I kept striving for. And our words are powerful, old people would say. And my mom would always, my auntie would always hear them telling us to always watch our, how we use our words. And I remember when I started learning the Blackfoot, I was on a walk with my cousin. At the time, I was trying to learn more, and I told him, I said, one day I'm going to be fluent. And years passed by, and I looked to reflect and look where I am at now. Learned a lot over the years, and a lot of power and knowledge that the Tsibohsen has to it. And like I said, I feel like it really has shaped me of who I'm being, learning the words. And that's the thing, is connection with the words. Because I always find it's like a spirit, you know, a lot of our way of life. You know, when I start teaching, putting more videos on TikTok, as a lot of people know me from there as well, I wanted to not do language less, but use it in a way of inspiration, as putting the music behind it and saying these inspirational words on my TikTok. You know, I'll keep this as positive as I can because I want this to inspire, but there has to be that little balance, you know. A lot of it from the intergenerational trauma, I start realizing. I think if we always following our passion of what we have that passion for in life, to me, I think that's the gift and spirits, that the gifts and skills we have. And that's even if when we find that passion we have, we should always give that extra step, because that's what's going to lead us in life. It's opened doors for me, following that passion. It has made me feel happy in life. And
8: Sterling Crying Head works at the Bringing the Spirit Home Detox Center in Standoff, Alberta. 2 years ago, his friend Todd across the mountain suggested that he start teaching his clients the Blackfoot language.
7: So when I started teaching, it really amazed me. I started showing the clients, and these are clients that come and strive for their healing recovery journey. So I started showing them Blackfoot and on a board, and they had fun that first day. The second time was every Wednesday, and their time wouldn't be a, will be Tuesday or something. I'm telling, we're going to learn Blackfoot today. I told, no, not until Wednesday, but they were determined to learn. And then that's the second day. I told them, well, after supper, we're going to have Blackfoot. So after supper, they got their chores done, and they were already preparing that room. They were excited. Had their little journal books with them as well to write. Then I started showing them, it was something amazing. And these are people who, as well, sure, battle their emotions as well. Start showing them words, and they were having fun with it. They were laughing in that room. It felt so positive. They're laughing, smiling, just having fun learning the language. And I thought then that second, it takes a bit such a, I was amazed. And I thought, you need to box, you need to go to the language is really powerful. These are people that are battling addiction, battling their emotions, but seeing the way it brought that positive energy, laughter, and smiling towards them,
8: bringing them connection and purpose. That's right. That's awesome. That's such a good story. Yeah. We hear powerful. We right.
7: But the work we do here is always for to bad to be healthy, and then the no skits it will be our hearts. You know, coming from the right reasons, and if we do things from our hearts, you know, it's truly going to make a powerful impact. And so on, and now I start to learn, teaching more to Blackfoot. I set up a Blackfoot session and Standoff every Tuesdays, and that as well I'm not getting funded for, but still went ahead with it, because I think I'll find the values and share and giving this back to people who want to learn it, and I'm not receiving money out of it. It's sucky as well. I'm feeding as well. And I think that's applying all the values as well. So you know, I'm feeding someone generosity. I never say I'm going to teach, but I'll say, well, learn the language together, because I'm still learning a lot as well.
8: Mm-hmm.
7: But it has really opened doors for me. This is only the start for it, and I know I still got a long way to come go, but I believe it's going to be really very positive for everyone, and I believe this is going to be our, it's our strength, not some, like our spirit. I always say our language is the root of the tree. That's we need to plant. Is that language, that's, if you go back to residential school, what's one thing they target is our spirit, our language. Our language is our spirit. And I think when we start speaking our language, again, reviving it back. And as myself, you know, I felt it as well. Like I said, it has really been my guider, my helper, you know. And the language kept me out of trouble, kept me out of any negative lifestyles. And I think we start speaking the language, even the youth, that's where we're going to find that strength back within us. That's where that tree, and the mistis, that tree's going to grow. That's all I'm trying to do, is inspire others, and that we'll be able to keep our language in myself, knowing while we are going to continue to keep it alive. And we're just planting that seed of our language now. And I know over the next couple of years, because I see a lot of younger people as well trying to learn the language, and a lot of Blackfoot program languages going up, and people need to attend these languages sessions in person. You can't really learn from a screen or over the, I think the best way is to be in there as a person, because you got to feel and make that connection with the it's in the language. Eh?
8: Mm-hmm.
7: So I remember being, when I was younger, hearing older people speak, you would feel that very good energy it brings to oneself hearing it.
8: It's nice when I go back home and I'm able to sit and listen to the language being spoken, whether it's casual conversation or a story or even a joke. The way the elders speak, there's rhythm and flow to it. Sometimes there's even exaggeration in the way the words are spoken. The way they say, "Okay, tanitapi." I can still hear my old bus driver's voice, Wayne Plum. The cadence of his voice. He was a really loud dude. Louder than me, even. But the one thing I've always had a difficult time with is reading the language. But like Sterling, the Blackfoot Dictionary has also helped me. I will read the dictionary and it helps me to figure out exactly what I want to say, the meaning behind the words. It's a different feeling sometimes, knowing the language, being able to understand it, but not being able to speak it, or even to reiterate what was just told to me. It's almost like I feel it in my spirit, as opposed to being able to turn around and explain it to somebody. I asked Sterling how he learns the language.
7: Main thing is to have fun with it, learning it, not feeling like it should be a challenge. So I always write the English words in one note and the Blackfoot words in the other opposite notebook. And every day I'll practice the one in English and try to translate it in Blackfoot, then the opposite, learn the Blackfoot and try to translate it in English. While I'm doing that, you know, I try to visualize the action word in my head as well. And buying a recorder is really useful as well. You know, I'll record myself saying the words so I can give myself some time to sit there and listen to myself saying the words, you know, on the recorder. And while I do that, I kind of just visualize what is being said. And it really works, because over time, I kind of get to a point where I can pick up people who are conversating. Yeah. You know, the way I'm teaching it now is very still new at teaching, but using words that, like, I'm trying to make sentences. Like the last class I had and was about going to, you know, shopping. So I threw a word to go grocery shopping for food, and words that we're going to use every day. You know, we got to start applying the words we use daily. The colors and numbers are I think we got to do the less colors and numbers in the schools, like applying the words that they can say that on a daily basis.
8: I think that's great. I think comb your hair. Are you hungry? Are you thirsty? Brush your teeth.
7: Oh, yep.
8: Hurry up, you know? I'm going to school. You know, there's so many different common words. I hear you when you say it about, because I mean, even right now, you go take a Blackfoot class in the university, they're going to teach you numbers, colors, body parts. But it's hard to put those together in a real sentence. What do you think is one of the biggest challenges that we have right now in teaching our kids?
7: One thing for every day, I think the children today, it's hard because they're always watching every day. They're always watching their tablets or things like that.
8: Electronic
7: technology is quite in the way of that. But I think that's where it is really important for even just people who are starting to learn. You know, it's all going to start from their house and learning the words you can use in their house and speak. You know, have a conversation with children in our language, like a natural, so it won't feel like a school, but they'll automatically pick up. So I have a niece and nephew, and I always try to say words to them. Over time, they'll pick up a word that I'm saying. Hey, they'll know what I'm saying. Like right now, that's where it's going to start from, is our children. And I think our children coming up, that's where it's going to be mostly strong. And but at our age here, I think we're the ones who are going to plant that seed of that chicken knuckle, that root of the tree. The courage I have for the Nixinixuk flags who are trying to learn the language. I know once they start learning the words and the tables, and they're going to start seeing the way it's going to make them feel, the healing that's going to come with it as well. And that's the main thing we're missing. And once you start making connection with the language, that's just like calling our true identity, our spirits back. So much strength in there. And I know once that comes with speaking the language, and that's the reason I'm trying so hard, not for my own gain, not for my own self. As right now, I'm sharing the language on Ghana. I'm not gaining anything from it. And that's the way I wanted it to be, so I can give back, you know, as thankful as how it helped me, knowing it can sure help a lot of our people out there.
8: Well, I thank you for what you're doing, because what you're doing, that power, I mean, there is power in that, and it's something that can't be bought in, or, you know, that's more powerful than anything.
7: Yeah, so, you know, because I truly care for the people a lot, and been taught how to be humble in life and how not to belittle anyone. We're all the same, no matter what. And that's the way I look at everyone, and doing that, what I do with the language, it's my passion, it's who I'm, my purpose. We all have a purpose. No one's purpose is either greater or lesser than the one beside. All our purposes and gifts and skills we have are all that piece of the bigger picture. And that's why Spomanitapisin is so very well important, helping another. Espomotsiop, help one another. Ekinmotsiop, care for one another. Ikeitsimotsiop, encourage one another. Ignite one another. you know, that's where I know it don't matter, okay, that it's a box and acts for my annexy or the piece and I keep dummy the key annexy. Kokosik. It's very important to keep our language spoken.
8: As our time together winds down, Sterling decides to leave us with a song that he wrote in Blackfoot.
7: Hey, hey, hey, hey, hey, hey, hey, hey, hey, hey, hey, hey, hey, hey, hey, hey, hey, hey, hey, hey, hey, hey, hey, hey, hey, hey, hey, hey, hey, hey, hey, hey, hey, hey, hey, hey, hey, hey, hey, hey, hey, hey, hey, hey, hey, hey, hey, hey, hey, hey, hey, hey, hey, hey, hey, hey, hey, hey, hey, hey, hey, hey, hey, hey, hey, hey, hey, hey, hey, hey, hey, hey, hey, hey, hey, hey, hey, hey, hey, 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

0: Yo, that was a song I made. 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What makes one fall in love? It's a love song.
1: That was Sterling Crying Head. He's a language learner, and while he doesn't like to call himself a teacher, he really is. He is a sharer of the Blackfoot language, and I'm grateful for his work. My name is Eugene Braverock. I'm your host for the Blackfoot episodes. To hear all our episodes of Words and Culture, including episodes from the Haida, the Métis, and the Anishinaabe, please visit our website at www.wordsandculture.ca. 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
7: Gitaya kitamatunuhua. We'll see you later.
8: This is Bird Note. In higher animals, the brain is like a Lamborghini. Amazing engineering, but expensive to run. In a human, the brain uses about 10 times more energy than any other organ. A bird's system is exquisitely attuned to this expense. And among several carefully studied species like the black-capped chickadee, a very smart adaptation has evolved. You can usually hear the black-capped chickadees call throughout fall and winter, but they aren't singing much. They don't need to. So in their brains, the centers that control how they learn and give voice to songs shrink. But as spring nears and the birds resume singing in earnest, these control centers in the brain rejuvenate. This same seasonal fluctuation appears true of the chickadees' hearing ability. Experiments have shown that a bird's hearing is more acute in spring. So is their ability to interpret sounds. This may help male birds tell the difference between a neighboring male he already knows and an interloper who's infringing on his territory. And more finely attuned hearing can also help a female bird rate the songs of males she hears so she can pick out the best partner. All of which means that seasonal changes in the gray matter itself put birds' brains in a class by themselves. For Bird Note, I'm Mary McCann.
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11: Danach ah. My name is Christine Genier, and I am your host for the Athabascan episodes of Words and Culture. Zanusho Kwithan Shan Shan Khlein Anije Danke Arun Agajalich E. Eshgraf Klan Tan Man Kwa Chanye Tagish Chanye Shinget Ekuch Ane Kwanlen Noshindim Ye Tagish Koshe Kat Ine Dachwanje Koshe Kat Ine Tan Kwachan Kunje. I am a Wolf Clan woman. I am a citizen of the Ta'anquachan Council, our modern-day government, and one of the 14 First Nations in the Yukon, 11 of which are self-governing. I was born and raised on Da'ke'i, our ancestral lands blessed with a big family, steeped in language and culture. Of course, back in the 70s, 80s, I don't know how much of it we were identifying as culture, so much as we were just living. Descriptions and categorizations of such would come later. And I didn't know then that what we had was an embarrassment of riches. I still live here in Kuanlin, what is also known as Whitehorse, Yukon, just above the 60th parallel here in Canada.
4: We are often confused with Yellowknife in the Northwest Territories, and sometimes folks even think we're all the way over in Alaska. There was a time, though, not long ago when those borders weren't there, and we were able to visit and trade with our relations with ease. We have other ways of looking at the land, but those new borders, they changed the way we do business. So it all depends on the lens. We do have family and relations in Northwest Territories and Alaska and British Columbia. My family languages are Tahkwanje, Tangkwachankwinje, and Tagish Koshe. They are two of the indigenous language families in the Yukon. One of the eight language groups, seven are Athabascan. Now, that other language is Tlingit, a coastal language, not of the Athabascan language groups. We do have Tlingit in our line, as my grandfather was a Tlingit man. But we don't follow our father's ways. We honor our father's people, and we follow our mother's ways. We're a matrilineal people. These languages are categorized now as Athabascan. Athabascan in and of itself is a term that was bastardized from a Cree language name for Lake Athabasca. If you talk to the people, you will hear it called Dene, or Denakoshe, Danakoshe, some variations of that. So I encourage you to speak to the people and listen to the people if you want to know how these languages are called. Growing up, from what I can remember in the 70s, and then the 80s and the 90s, I would hear my grandparents, my mom, my aunties and uncles speak to each other. And the way that it happens with children, it just wasn't something I thought about too much as being a different language. As I started getting older, I would begin to understand what was happening with our languages, and I would ask mom to teach me what she could. Our parents were teachers, but not in the way things were being taught in school, so it was difficult to transfer the language if we weren't already speaking it. Now, that's one of the reasons. There are a lot of reasons why language was not directly transferred in my generation. All of those reasons are colonization. So when we were kids, it was all around us, and it wasn't taught to us. I remember every now and then, Grandma, sometimes she would ask, Danjanta, do you speak? Do you hear me? Now, because I understood that specific question, I would say yes. Not understanding the implication of what was being asked, not understanding what was happening, not understanding what my grandmother was witnessing in her time, what my mom and her siblings were witnessing in their time, and what I would come to witness in my time. As such, we all have our parts in the story, and I can only speak to mine. In 2021, the world was just coming back together, or trying to, when I was attending the fall gathering of the Council of Yukon First Nations. They had a big tent set up on the shores of Ta'anmun. Now, if you look at a map, it'll say Lake LaBarge because they haven't caught up to us yet. I ran into Tina Jules, Skaidau, and we talked, a beautiful talk about language work. Now, at the time, Skaidau was the executive director at the Yukon Native Language Center. Skaidau is from Teslin, Yukon, and is pursuing a doctorate in education. Like many of our people, she is receiving her education through two lenses. That's when I started teaching at the Yukon Native Language Center with my mom as my mentor. While Skaidau has since left that position to lead the school in Burwash, she now has returned to YNLC for 1 year on secondment to help with curriculum development. I asked Tina, why, she asked me all those years ago, to come in and talk about language. I found her at the Yukon Native Language Center and brought her some coffee. Skaidau, ak anzenusho kwithan, kuchundi, and ilia, good day to you. I brought you some coffee. Would you like some?
9: It
12: is really good to see you.
9: Ah, Skyru, you had to us all clinket enach. Tina Jules, you had to us all late cock enach. The clisha I had clinket showered, chatsati, deslin dach. Quad good, co ah, tagish, ach, nechlicity. Ach, chat yak, ye dat. Ka, gunnish chish de kion kao. Kijin ye yagi haji deity. My clinket name is Skyda U, and my English name is Tina Jules, or they call me Tina Jules. I exist as a Tlingit woman. I'm from the Eagle Clan and from Teslin. I live in Tagish right now.
12: I remember being out at the fall gathering, I think, for Council for Yukon First Nations in 2020, 2021. You know, these last few years are a little mixed up for a lot of us.
9: Chatsu.
12: You were doing some work here at the Yukon Native Language Center. He said, I want you to come and do some work. So I thought, if the Words and Culture would like me to introduce myself as host, why I do the work I do, I need to go to the person and ask them, why did you ask me? Yay, ka!
9: I'm thinking back to that time out there on the beautiful traditional lands of the Ta'an, Kwachan Council people. And I just remember talking to you, and I think we were talking about colonialism and decolonialism and moving past that eventually, noting that we are not, past the colonial era yet. And I just felt like I met my sister. I just knew that there was a bond there and that you were the kind of person we needed working in language that could see that we've been living within colonial fences and that we had to think and do outside of those fences to move our language forward so that we could regain our languages again.
12: Because I have a lot of gratitude. I think about that conversation a lot. For me, it seems that when we're asked to talk about language work, there's a big difference between choosing to learn, say, one of the romantic languages, Italian, Francais, Espanol, maybe, versus how we approach this and why we approach it the way we do. What brought you to language work? First of all, what are the languages you work in?
9: In my career, I've worked with all 8 of our Yukon First Nation languages, supporting them indirectly, and I guess really focused on trying to help build capacity at the community level so that we have somewhat of our own centers there based on what that community wants and what they say they need. So in that sense, I've been involved with all the languages. And way back when, I initially started out being a consultant at the Department of Education, supporting, I think it was 28 schools back then, and the language programs that existed in schools. What brought me into languages? Well, I really believe at this point in my life that it's Creator and our ancestors that plant that seed in you before you're even born. And I think you even choose the parents and the family and the community that's going to support the nurturing of whatever that seed is to grow. I did not know that when I was younger. So I went venturing off in the domain, I guess you'd say, or sector of education, which is connected to language for sure. Yeah, I ended up getting my Bachelor of Education degree and ended up teaching. And then I found myself noticing, because the anti-racism, decolonization was not a part of my post-secondary education and becoming a teacher. But once I was in the classroom, I started noticing that the kids that were struggling tended to be in elementary school, First Nation boys around grade 4 or 5, we'd start to lose them. Mm-hmm. And then at the high school level, I was teaching an alternative program, and 100% of my students were First Nation. And I knew there was a problem with that. But I ended up going to apply for a teaching position in Lytton, BC, because I wanted to work in a First Nation education system. And I was bold enough to let a few higher-ups at the department know I was leaving the system because I felt that it was not serving First Nation students very well. And lo and behold, a certain big bird came to visit me and said, come and work with all our language teachers in the Yukon. I was like, why do you want me? I don't speak our language. And he said, to help them to teach, like, go see what you can do. And he said, I think you can make a difference. And I was like, thought about it. And I thought, 8 languages, like, could I make a difference? So I said, okay, I'll try. And the weird thing is, I seen the challenges that our teachers had in the system, all the inequities that they lived with on a day-to-day basis of trying to teach our languages. I think a lot of those inequities are still in place today, actually. But I was walking down the hall one day at the Department of Ed, and one of our friends, Shanlea, I won't say her English name on here, she said, hey, there's a master's degree program starting in Boardroom 1. There's a seat available. You should apply. And I was like, well, how do I get in? She goes, just go in there. So I did, and I sat there, and I thought, this looks interesting. So I talked to the guy that seemed in charge there, and lo and behold, I got into that program, and the strangest thing was that I wrote a letter to Simon Fraser University back then, or an email. I can't remember who I sent it to. Was complaining about their program, that it was a a graduate program, a Yukon cohort on the lands of First Nations people, Kwanlin, Dun, and Ta'an. And why didn't I have Yukon First Nation instructors or Yukon First Nation content? I had, you know, what were they going to do about it? And lo and behold, Dr. Marianne Ignace told me years later that somebody handed her this email and said, can you contact this woman? So she did. And she talked to me about what I was interested in, which was back then looking at our education system. And she said, why don't you write a lit review on language revitalization. It's connected to our students doing well or better in education. So I did. And that's when I started really learning about immersion education, about the Hawaiian programs, the Maori programs, and so forth. And that's when I also really learned about myself. Mm-hmm. It was like I was turned inside out a bit. In my life, I went through some tough times, and one of those tough times was when I lost my daughter. And there was a morning when our clan leader found a baby eagle that was dead under a tree outside my house, and he took care of it in our own way. And I never stopped to think what that might mean. I was so busy with life. Mm-hmm. And then I kept dreaming of a baby hanging upside down, covered in blood. And I said, it's just a dream. Part of my work at the department, when I started working with all the different teachers in the Yukon and the different languages, was me learning my own language as well through mentor apprentice. And this is where I really have to acknowledge Waksani, Yudusog, and Shingakinaka, Emma Sam, is what they used to call her in English. She was my language mentor, and I'd spend up to 10 hours per week with her. And I started to not only benefit from having a aunt, she told me to call her my aunt. I really benefited from having her as my best friend. And not just a mentor, my best friend. I started learning so much about being Tlingit Shawat Khatsuti. Through learning my language more and more, I really moved beyond the rhetoric. Because when I wrote in my graduate degree that our language is who we are and all of that stuff, I don't think I really felt it. I didn't understand it. But in my journey in learning my language, I know now that it's like my sense of identity as a Tlingit woman was tied up in my language. And the more and more I learned, the more and more it came back to me. And I started to understand that if I had known my language, I would have known our ways, our protocol, our spiritual practices, our ceremonies, and maybe I could have understood more what finding a baby eagle outside my house was about and my dreams, more what those were, rather than thinking it was just a dream or just something that happened. I would have understood if I had known my language, because I would have known my culture at a deeper level and believed in my own spirituality. I would have understood that I needed to take heed. And so learning my language hasn't been just learning my language. It's been learning who I am. And my roots grow deeper and deeper and deeper. And to me, I always thought about being kind of like a coniferous tree. And no matter what winds blow in life, no matter how hard the rain comes down in life, no matter how cold it gets, I think your language, the deeper and deeper your roots are, that tree's still going to stand there. And I almost fell over. I did for a while, but I came back up. And I thought, that's what I want for our children. I want them to be that strong, that resilient, and not to struggle like that.
12: This is what I'm talking about when I ask and try to talk about the differences between our language recovery work and just being interested in language for the sake of learning it. What all informs this? Because as you discovered, as we discover, this generation in between those who held the language from birth and this generation coming up behind us, I feel we kind of fall in this middle. That what people have called the silent speakers, we've heard the language around us. It wasn't taught directly. The people who spoke it around us didn't have to recover it. It happened that recently in the Yukon, that we are only one generation or two, and we're in a very, very precarious position at the moment, and we have to... You know, as our non-Indigenous relations say, we have to make hay while the sun shines. Mm. That's it. Right now, we have a really unique opportunity here. And it creates a reality that's difficult to explain if you don't already know it. This isn't a hobby. This isn't a field of study. This isn't an academic interest. This is vital to our emotional, spiritual, and physical well-being, to be able to read the world around us. And I have found that people who have come to their languages in a very direct, deliberate lens of learning, for me, I recognize that I didn't have to start learning. It had always been in the home. We just didn't talk about it the same way we do in the 2020s, back in the 1970s and 80s. There's a very, like, as you said, the rhetoric around it has changed. So that was a huge comfort that I already knew much. It just wasn't, you know, this is, Dahuanje, this is English. French, that was a very specific, this is French, this is English. And what I came to find was that we're not learning our languages. We are being reminded of the language that is already within us.
9: That's right. I think it's also being reminded of who we are in the deepest sense. And I guess I should say, too, that like you, Ahuni, my friend, I heard language, my language, my Tlingit language around me when I was a child. My grandmother would just come get me, right? And she would just come and get me, my sister. I was no permission needed.
12: No.
9: And she didn't speak much English. So, and we were happy together. So, you know, I remember hearing language, and it's the strangest thing. I still remember some phrases. I did not know what they were when I was younger, but I know what they are now. So that's an interesting phenomena, I guess, if you want to call it that. And I also heard her talking a lot to my aunties, her sisters. And it wasn't until I was in junior high, back then they had junior high, that I actually went to my first second language class. But really pulling the language together was through the Mentor Apprentice Program for me. Yeah.
12: I like how you had put that. There were sentences we didn't know weren't English.
9: Mm-hmm.
12: And that did happen in our generation, I mm-hmm. believe. And I am so grateful for that now because, you know, with a directed language capture, if you will, okay, I'm going to sit down and do this now.
9: Mm-hmm.
12: I have found that nothing feels foreign to me. It all feels like home.
9: Mm.
12: It all feels like home. And that is the privilege I feel like I have. Mom was always very careful with me, especially after I started my liberal arts education. I would talk about white privilege a lot. And she goes, you know, you talk about this white privilege a lot, but I really hope you start talking about the Indigenous privilege you grew up with. And man, she only ever had to say that once because it made so much sense. We were very privileged. That is one of my privileges, that it never felt foreign. It always felt like home.
9: You know, going back to what we call education, I know that we didn't fragment life like that, like education, justice, mm-hmm. language. That's a colonial construct. One thing I knew back then is if those were our young boys, we wouldn't be treating them that way.
12: Mm-hmm.
9: That's where I really started to first learn that feel, I guess. It was a feeling before I started learning how

778-782-2573. That is 778-782-2573. Again, we would really love to hear from you. It's really something that we're trying to emphasize here at Station, is just getting people to reach out, getting people to contribute and share their opinions, because that's how we make what we do here possible, by knowing what you want to hear and playing it for you. Anyways, this has been Danny Nesvetterani, your host for the hour, and to end off, we are going to be playing one last track here on Speak Up. It's entitled Minokawa by Mary Anchetta featuring Kimmortal. Make sure you stay tuned. We have Democracy Now! Coming right at 11. Stay tuned.

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0: So what showed up in your feed today?
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We are the campus community radio station broadcasting from Burnaby Mountain at Simon Fraser University, where we broadcast on unceded stolen lands of the Musqueam, Squamish, Tsleil-Waututh, and Kwikwetlem First Nations. This episode of Typically Tuesdays was produced on unceded stolen lands of the Kaitse, Kwikwetlem, and Tsleil-Waututh First Nations. And here at Typically Tuesdays, we recognize the host nations as being the original storytellers and knowledge keepers of these lands, and we thank them for their stewardship. I'm Leslie, and we're smack dab in the middle of May, which means two things. One, it's Asian Heritage Month. Not all that surprising, it's Asian Heritage Day every single time I am on the airwaves, so whatever. Two, it is Mental Health Awareness Month. Also not very surprising. It is Mental Health Awareness Day every moment that I breathe. So we're doing a double, you know, intersectional whammy here because I had wanted to make a very specific show for today, but my brain

was like, no, you need to have a panic attack. And I was like, oh, lit. Let's do that. And so instead, today, you get this playlist. It is a Music Monday full of upbeat, fun music by Asian musicians all across the diasporas and all across the continent. Get into it. We're starting off with some Sharif Megharbane with Ombak Ombak. Enjoy. Da da da da da da da da da da da da da da da da da da da da da da da da da da da da da da da da da da da da da da da da da da da da da da da da da da da da da da da da da da da da da da da da da da da 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da da da da da da da da da da da da da da da da da da da da da da da da da da da da da da da da da da da da da da da da da da da da da da da da da da da da da da da da da da da da da da da da da da da 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

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I'm Leslie. You just heard Black Cats and Sammy Baggy with Dardasar. Before that, you heard Nutty Nutty Nutty by Saint Levant. More coming up on this fun, upbeat Asian musicians playlist for Asian Heritage Month? Here is Dalua by Zena. Enjoy.

0: سلطاني قرب انا برداني طلوا عزانا
1: This is Bird Note. There may be no busier bird during the nesting season than a male house wren, because just a day or so after migrating back north from the tropics, he claims a territory and sets to work checking out potential nest cavities. Might be a birdhouse, a hollow pipe, an old nuthatch hole, or one of last year's oriole nests. And in each of these locations, the male house wren builds a starter nest. He'll stack a couple of dozen tiny twigs here, several hundred there, and he'll use whatever else comes to hand, or beak, too, from nails and bits of wire to paper clips and hairpins. Anything twig-like to get the job done. The male house wren stays at it until a female pairs with him. She now picks one of the starter nests and takes over construction, building a sturdy platform of sticks topped by a cup nest lined with grass, hair, feathers, even snake skin. The male's leftover starter nests may discourage other birds from nesting in those cavities. People maintaining bluebird houses have learned to dump out these dummy nests once a female house wren has made her choice. This helps bluebirds find a space to nest, at least until next spring, when that male house wren gets busy again. For Bird Note, I'm Michael Stein.

Fifi Zhang with To the Moon and Back. 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

The latest by Wednesday Campanella, that was Scupio, here on Typically Tuesdays on CJSF 90.1 FM. Before that, you heard KTV Baby by Shahil and Mulan Theory. I hope you're enjoying this upbeat, kind of dancey Asian music edition of Typically Tuesdays. You know, if you're really enjoying it, you can send me a message and tell me about it. Or if you missed a song and you want to know the song title again or something, you can tell me about it. 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And I will see your text message. And I'm excited to talk to you. 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I am so fragile. But anyways, you can write to me 778-782-2573, or you can send me an email, typicallytuesdays@gmail.com. 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Or get in contact with me over on Instagram. I'm at Typically Tuesdays on that horrible site. We're going to listen to some more music now and go into something a little bit of more of my personal expertise. Wednesday Campanella is actually singing a song in Scupio about idol fandom and culture, and that's exactly what we're going to be doing right now as we hit this next section of the playlist. Let's listen to some girl groups. This is a really cute one. I hope you enjoy this like next section, which is like kind of bubblegum poppy a little bit and then goes into more like retro stuff. This is Kaya with Walang Biruan. Enjoy.

0: Hey, did you know that Girl Set is actually CanCon, despite being a K-pop group? Actually, all of the members in Girl Set are North American. They're all born and raised here, I believe, or at the very least raised here. And they are produced by a K-pop idol entertainment company called JYP Entertainment. They produce Twice and a bunch of other groups. And one of the members in Girl Set is Canadian. Her name is Camilla. Shout out, Camilla. Good on you. Thank you for helping me fulfill my CanCon quota of this episode. I hope you enjoyed Little Miss by Girl Set here on Typically Tuesdays on CJSF 90.1 FM. Before that, you heard Nona with Shoot. They are a very fun, up-and-coming Indonesian idol girl group. And I like a lot of their stuff. It's just I can't play a lot of it anymore because they're like they've been cursing left, right, and center in their newest releases, and I'm like not able to play that on daytime radio. Bit of a shame. But check them out as well if you're into that. More coming up now on this fun, upbeat Asian musicians pseudo Asian Heritage Month playlist here on Typically Tuesdays. Let us listen to a Bird Note first, and then after that we will be diving into some retro stuff with Angelina Petrosova's Dancing Island. Gear up, strap in, stay tuned, and here's a Bird Note.
1: This is Bird Noir. I'm Private Eye Michael Stein. Spring was in the air when I got a call from my neighbor, Ms. Wiggenwax, about a frightful sighting.
2: Oh, Michael, I was just sitting on the porch when I thought I saw a snake flying into my new nest box. Maybe my mind is playing tricks on me, but I'm worried about the birds.
1: That does sound shocking, Ms. Wiggenwax. Now, do you know if any birds are using the nest box?
2: Why, yes. A lovely pair of great crested flycatchers.
1: Aha! Well, those great crested flycatchers aren't being attacked by a snake with wings. They're building a nest and using shed snake skin to scare away intruders. Cavity nests are often raided by hungry rodents, but a little bit of snake skin may trick would-be egg eaters into thinking that they're on the menu instead.
2: Oh, thank you, Michael. It's good to know that my flycatchers and their chicks will be safe.
1: If only home security were that simple for humans. Well, for more bird mysteries, go to our website, birdnote.org. I'm Michael Stein, Private Eye.

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My name is Leslie, and you just heard Rosa Rimbaeva with Zhezhtike. Before that, you heard an absolute banger by Nazia Hassan, Koi Nahin. Oh, lose my breath every time. Hey, I hope you enjoyed today's episode of Typically Tuesdays. Thank you so much for tuning in, as always. You know, I can't make the show without you just

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Hello, everyone, and happy Tuesday. I keep wanting to say happy tax season, but that's not applicable. It's usually not. But in any case, I hope that whatever's happening for you guys right now is going well. If you're off school like I am, that you're getting a break, you're getting to do some fun things or restful things or whatever you need to do you're doing it right now. You're getting it done or you're getting to have space to do it. Whatever. I'm excited for today's music. I have lots of variety today, I think, and a lot of rock music is going to be pretty high energy, I would say. I've got Beatrice Deer coming up, of course. I have Three Ceiling Weight. I have Underlined Passages with their album The Accelerationist, which is a really fun name. I have Long Branch coming up. I have The Wesleys returning from their album Explosive Device. I also have a cover by Amy Mann coming up soon as well. See if you can recognize that. But first, I have an artist based out of Toronto called Map Of. From their album Afterglades, we'll be playing you guys the track Spirit Guide. They describe this as being a modern progressive folk album situated in a universe of his own creation in the Isle of Islin. So please enjoy Map Of with Spirit Guide first.

0: was the band Terrain Vague with the song Les Aventures from their album TV1. And that was our first little section to start off the hour. I may have lied to you. In my mind, it was a little bit tougher, but we're going to get right into it now. We've got albums coming up from Eliza McLam. We got Long Branch, and we've got some shoegaze, some alt rock, lots of good things coming. But first will be an English band called Wolf Alice from their latest album, The Clearing, released last summer. Described very much so like Fleetwood Mac's Rumours and singer-songwriter works and pop music. It is often also linked to being a kind of a left turn in the genre and style for the band called Wolf Alice. But I really enjoyed this one track. I played it a lot last week when I was driving. I think it has a really fun sound to it. And it is called White Horses. That'll be coming up next, way after this. So stay tuned for Wolf Alice and much more good songs to come.
1: 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Woods, LA synth punk's Sextile, fuzzy indie rock outfit, Feeble Little Horse, outlandish egg punk group, Snooper, lo-fi post-punk duo, Sweeping Promises, New York City-based ambient pioneer, Laraji, genre-bending dream pop artist, Salami Rose, Joe Lewis, and many more. 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

If you have on your hip.

basic framework of our activities, but most of these activities were organized within the Palestinian society between the river and the sea. So the people the Israeli side occupied in 1948 were engaged in certain activities that suit their living conditions. People in Jerusalem also do similar things in Gaza and the West Bank. So this is how we started the movement. And later on, and actually I spent several years in the Israeli prisons because of these activities. We continued actually, and we got a new push after the second Intifada. And in the second Intifada, people think that was like based on certain military actions. It's totally opposite to us. Most of these actions were civil-based actions because most of the people were engaged in these activities. And we returned again to the issue of discussing, especially in since 2002, the issue of reintroducing the idea of boycott. And this started the discussion, and actually this discussion started with some colleagues who used to work for the advocacy desk at the YMCA. I later on joined them to work with them. And during that time, just to give you a brief history, then a letter came from the Higher Education Union in England to start the what they call it, the Backbeats boycott activities at the higher education. And Backbeats started like boycott at the higher education level. And this was in late 2003, beginning of 2004. And there were a friend of mine who passed away called Adnan Atiyah who were discussing this. And Adnan asked me, hey, you were very active in this regard, what we can do. I told him I have a good experience in community organizing, but not in international organizing. So then we start discuss this, and Adnan took it forward, start discussing this with within the NGOs framework. I wasn't that much satisfied with the NGOs approach because NGOs is based on funding and agenda settings and so on. But in general, there were discussion, and then we decided to issue a call. This was at the beginning of the 2005, and this call started from the YMCA in Beit Sahur. It's next to Jerusalem, actually, not far away. If you know the area, it's been in Bethlehem area, but basically it's part of Jerusalem historically. And we just issued a call. Since that time, I worked since that time till 2008 at the YMCA. Then I left because of my education. I left the United States. In the United States, I was a little bit fortunate to be exposed to different experiences, especially, and I would say it proudly, I was exposed to the Jewish activism in the United States. Because Jewish activism in the United States, you know, there is a good part of it that, because I took a course at Kennedy School with Marshall Ganz, and he was the guy who was organizing with the farmers during the late 60s, during the civil rights movement, and so on. So this was a good experience. But still, we did not develop a strategy. Until now, if you look at the BDS, Boycott, Divestment, and Sanctions, it's a general framework. And it's decentralized movement.

0: And this give it strength and give it some weaknesses. The strength, it's like every group can invent and develop their own strategy and tactics that suit their local environment. Their weaknesses, we do not have same discourse that bring us. I'll give you just one example. When you started this conversation, you highlighted this as part of the human rights issue. But other groups would frame this as decolonization and anti-settler colonialism. So from the beginning, there were discussion about this issue. And I took the side that we need to focus on framing this as part of decolonization in one side, and of the social justice question and struggle around the world. Because if we do it in this way, we are able to deconstruct the other narratives related to subjugation and racism and imperialism and workers' rights. If we look at it from this way, then we are building a historic block, something that worldwide, and it's like there is a consistency in the developing discourse and narrative. People who discussed with me this, and basically Adnan, he said if we are doing it this way, then we could lack some support from liberal groups and from other groups that do not have certain commitments or have their own different discourse regarding to the issue. I'll give you just one example, because I also discussed this with Professor Ilan Pape, and we wrote a short article about this, published at Mondwise. It's like the green movement. We are talking about the green movement, how we can relate our struggle to the green movement. Especially that a lot of Jews who like to support Israel, like, you know, they support the Keren Kayemet, the Jewish Fund for Israel, by donating them to plant some trees. So we wrote about this, like using the green issues to cover the Nakba, the Palestinian catastrophe. If you have been in Palestine, you will notice that a lot of forests established over Palestinian villages. There were 447 Palestinian villages and towns that were demolished and evacuated from Palestinian citizens. So most of these villages now covered by forests. So a lot of Jews, and I'm not talking about them as accusing them, but I would say that a lot of them do not know that they are donating to for not a good cause when they are trying just to make, quote-unquote, Israel green. So they are not making Israel green. They are making Israel covering the crime that took place in 1948 and later on in 1967. So we are talking about when we are addressing the Palestine question within this framework, so we are raising the question of educating others how to do things. Actually, I'm happy with the Swedish activist, what they did now. What's the name of the girl? She was in the flotilla. When she addressed this issue that you cannot be green and support the green economy, but at the same time being condoning what Israelis do. So that's why we need to develop a certain, first of all, narrative, consistent narrative, discourse, and a strategy. If we developed a narrative, then we can develop a strategy, because they are interconnected with each other.
1: Thanks for sharing those reflections. You talked about a historical trajectory linking the first and second intifada, and I think critically rooted the sense of the boycott movement targeting the Israeli government as having a root directly in Palestine, understanding the collective actions in the first intifada and, of course, in generations previously, but in a very organized and articulated way in the first intifada as expressing opposition to buying Israeli goods. That sense of collective boycott has now traveled the world. It's internationalized. You have formations like the Boycott, Divestment, and Sanctions Movement, or the Palestinian Campaign for the Academic and Cultural Boycott of Israel. I think it could be helpful for people to understand those formations as related to the grassroots history that you're talking about that was led on the ground by Palestinians, maybe not exactly with those names, but at a grassroots level as part of an activity of collective resistance, as one tactic amongst many that was developed during the first intifada, and that as being connected to a multi-generational strategy of fighting colonialism on the part of Palestinians. I think that's really important to mention, is that connection to articulating, as you talked about, the Palestinian struggle as not just simply about human rights, but also as part of a struggle for land and against colonization. I'd love to hear your thoughts on this point.
0: Yes, actually, always as a community organizer, as organizer in general, and any organizer around the world, the major things would be how to set the goal, how to maintain the momentum. Setting the goal sometimes is easy because the goal could be something that as a response for a certain things that happened. So it could be like achievable within certain framework. But sometimes, and in a matter of anti-colonial issues, it's like a long process and you need to keep a momentum. And it's not easy to have this momentum. If you look back over the last 22 months, it was up and down. So it wasn't, we were not able always to galvanize the movement to have this push to go forward. Also, I believe that this one of the most amazing movements in the last 30 years, at least 30 years, that we have this sustainable momentum for 22 months. I could say from the history that this only happened during the late 60s, beginning of 70s, during the students' movement in Europe, and during the Vietnam War in U.S. So just to have this issue. So it's not easy to make people connect for a long time to do this. Also, it's not just like you are not having fun. As an organizer, as an activist, as freedom fighter, I would say it at some point, you have other things to do. You need to live your life. You need to earn your income. So you are not part of the corporate world that provide you with funds. So I one time make this disconnection with some Jewish friends and acquaintance, and when they ask me, do you think that Israeli settlers has a grassroots movement? I said, yes. I said, how come? How those are people just organizing at the community level? I said, they are living as community. They use ideology to cement their ties, and they have achievable goals. It's like to have their own dream built on from the scratch on the ground, grabbing as much as possible of land and ethnically cleanse the others. And they organize and put the pressure. But what those people commit to what they are doing without resources like from United States, Canada, from Western Europe, like these donations, because they spend a lot of money. Those people just leave their job and stay in these communities, and some of them spend many, many years. They do not sacrifice their lives. But when you are talking about noble causes, you are talking about people who are sacrificing their lives. Literally, they are sacrificing their lives, independent of their background, like national background, whether they are Jews or whether they are Arabs, whether they are Europeans or Asians and or Africans, you know. And if we look just as a reflection, you know, I graduate from in the master degree from a good or one of the excellent schools in the world. Like I studied at Kennedy School, at Brandeis, at MIT. Then I found myself for 5 years was not able to get a job. And I wrote about this issue and was thinking that there are group of people who work, collect data about people and have a database, so they would not allow you to, when you apply to have a job, to get your job. Then we later find, lately, over the last few years, that we have the Canary Project. And this Canary Project started in the U.S. and Canada. So they already traced us when we were in the United States universities. And they would, like, spot those who are activists. And because we just were just few number of people, they can track us and do all of these issues. But now we are a movement. We are not anymore just individual activists, especially when you are talking about North America. So this part of the issues, so this part of the reflection, now we are a movement. Because we are a movement, now we need a strategy. We need this decisive strategy. And what we mean by strategy, it is like strategic goal to look at the supply chain that sustain Israel to be strong, to continue doing what they are doing.
1: Thanks for sharing that. In the current context, I wanted to talk to you a little bit about what's currently happening on the ground in Gaza. It's been a really intense moment where the stories and images and video of what's taking place on the ground in Gaza has been communicated and shared through social media. You know, people really articulated and talked about Palestinians live streaming their own genocide as part of this effort to try to mobilize people internationally to say no and to stand up. I wanted to ask about this in relation to that really important part of the story that maybe does not come through as clearly in social media because of the nature of that commodified platform. Just in the sense that a lot of the folks from Gaza that are sharing stories are, of course, connected to a broader community. And I wanted to underline here that importance of things like collective kitchens or music schools or high school teachers sustaining classrooms, you know, in displacement camps, water distribution, all these collective organizing efforts that really speak not just to individual narratives, but to the collective sustaining and resistance of Palestinians in Gaza. I would love to hear your reflections on understanding the importance of this layer of what's taking place on the ground in Gaza today. Thank you.
0: Yeah, what you ask about is a very important issue. I would reframe it, where is the Palestinian voice in the international organizing? this one issue and the other things, I want to highlight the activism in Palestine. First of all, what we see of activism, especially in Gaza, it's a civil-based organizing. It's not an NGO's work. And with the civil-based organizing, you see that people put their life online. They might be killed. They are doing whatever they can just to assist their own community. They are engaged as part of their own community. NGOs have very different approach, and we see that NGOs already have a lot of resources, but I would have two main experiences. Those who have, like WF, World Food Organization, WFO, and many other, including UNRWA, which is an international organization. Those people try to work within what the Israelis provided them, within what the Israelis need them to do. And we already know that there were many meetings between these international organizations, international NGOs, and the Israeli army, actually in the Layman prison, where many Palestinians were killed in that prison. And we highlighted this, and you can find this online. So when we ask the people around the world to listen to us, we need to ask to make them listen to the civil-based activities, to the community actions, the direct actions on the ground. And here, a lot of activities around the world, like either to work with international organizations or work with the Palestinian Authority. And Palestinian Authority, for many of the Palestinians, and the majority of the Palestinians, especially in Gaza, they are security collaborators, security contractors for the Israeli army, the Israeli apparatus, occupation apparatus. But if you look, for example, here like in London, whenever we have what we call it the national national demonstration, we always have the so-called Palestinian ambassador to represent the Palestinian voice. Not the Palestinian communities. The Palestinians who like represent have long history of activism to share their voices. So they still, people need, the majority of them look for selectively certain Palestinian voices that suit and keep them within the mainstream. And this is the issue. And here we can talk about four different Palestinian voices within Palestine. First of all, we are talking about the Gaza, and this framed by the political situation. Within Gaza, the situation is very difficult, and people who took the initiative tried to do whatever they can. Israelis do not allow them. You know, Israel tried to engineer the starvation, and from one hand, from the other hand, tried to muzzle and even kill the journalists, as what happened few hours ago when they assassinated six journalists, among them the Al Jazeera journalist Sharif. So it's like we need to give priority to Gaza. But the problem with Gaza is how to communicate with the people in Gaza. Do we communicate with the people who left Gaza? Here, we need also to raise questions. Some of those people who left Gaza have the privilege to leave Gaza. So that's one of the issues. That's why we need to give priorities for the people in Gaza. When we are talking about West Bank, we have also different political circumstances. And within West Bank, we have at least two different groups. the people who are affiliated with the Palestinian Authority and the people who are not affiliated with the Palestinian Authority. This one issue. The most of the people who are not affiliated with the Palestinian Authority, they are activists either in Area C, 60% of the West Bank, where Israel exercised full control of security control and civil control over the Palestinians. So those people take the risk, as we have seen in Masafer Yatta, for example, in the Jordan Valley, the Bedouins, those people. We need to get in touch with those people. And we see some international activism that helps those people, especially in Masafer Yatta. International Solidarity Movement doing a good job in this regard. So civil-based struggle based on democracy, human rights, but based on anti-colonial approach and based on not only civil rights but also justice for all.
1: Thank you so much for the conversation today, Samer.
0: Thank you for having me and giving me opportunity to share my opinion.
1: That was a conversation with Samer Jaber, who is a PhD candidate in political economy at Royal Holloway University in London. Thank you to Samer for sharing your insights on this week's edition of the show. 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I'm Stefan Christoph. 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Just look us up. Thanks for tuning in, and I'll speak to you next week.

0: Hello, this is Rabble Radio, recorded on Friday, May 1st, 2026. I'm your host, Breanne Doyle. Rabble.ca shares the news of the day through a progressive lens. If you're curious about what's happening in Canadian politics, labor, the environment, and beyond, you've come to the right place. This is news for the rest of us. Thanks for tuning in. This first day of May marks International Workers' Day, or May Day, as it's often referred to. In Canada, unions will be holding rallies and solidarity events across the country, celebrating recent labor victories and advocating for better conditions for their members and workers. This week on the show, labor reporter Gabriella Kalugay-Kasuga sits down with Aaron Westaway from the Ottawa Committee for Human Rights in the Philippines, or OCHRP. The two go over the plans OCHRP has in store for this year's May Day celebrations and discuss how the rights of workers globally are something Canada should care about. Here are Westaway and Kalugay-Kasuga in conversation. Take a listen.
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2: Thanks for having me.
1: Just to get started, could you introduce yourself, your organization, and what you guys do?
2: Sure. So my name's Aaron. I am the Secretary General for the Ottawa Committee for Human Rights in the Philippines, which is the Ottawa-based chapter of the International Coalition for Human Rights in the Philippines, or ICHRP. We are a solidarity organization that works to raise awareness about the human rights situation in the Philippines, but also to mobilize and organize people in solidarity with the Philippines. You know, we do the usual stuff like rallies, we do educational events or teach-ins, but we also do more material support in terms of organizing exposure trips to the Philippines. We've got long-term connections between unions in Canada and the Philippines. I went on a trip in 2024. It was really good for grounding what exactly I'm talking about when I talk to people about the Philippines. And then also working very closely with local Philippine community organizations for youth and migrants in particular.
1: Yeah, and I've been super excited to do this interview with you, Aaron. As many of our loyal Rabble readers and radio listeners know, I'm actually Filipino as well, so I have heard of your organization before, and I'm very excited to talk a bit about the solidarity aspect of the work you guys do. I wanted to center it around May Day, and I know that part of the May Day activities for OCHRP is there's an organizer from the Philippines who is coming to Ottawa, who will be speaking with MPs, with some union representatives, and also participating in the May Day rally. Could you tell me a bit more about that? What's going on there?
2: Yeah, so our guest in Canada is Danilo Ramos. He is the chairperson for KMP, or Kusang Magbabukid ng Pilipinas. KMP is the largest peasant union in the Philippines. About 1 to 2 million people are organized farmers in the Philippines, from what I can remember. He is doing a cross-country tour. He was in Montreal recently. He's in Ottawa this week. He'll be headed to Toronto next and then Alberta. He did a similar tour in 2022 where he talked about issues facing farmers and peasant communities. Just a brief rundown, why we say peasant is because there's still recognition that there's still a semi-feudal system in the Philippines. A lot of the Philippines is still an agricultural economy predominantly, and many of the people who work in the Philippines work as far in farming communities, even indigenous communities still do a lot of subsistence agriculture, and a lot of the land is owned by big landlords. And a lot of the issues that farmers face is high debt. They have to sell a lot of their crop to these landlords as rent, but they also have to like get their stuff to the international market where the prices that they have to sell them are much lower than the prices that it costs to make these things or to make these agricultural products, these foods like rice, or sugarcane. If you're driving through the Philippines, you'll see like even like pineapple plantations and coconut plantations just to the south of the capital. So Ka Dhanning, as he's named by a lot of Filipinos, is coming to speak about these issues. And I was mentioning in 2022 when he was here, he spoke a lot about, because the Marcos Jr. Administration was very young at the time. Marcos, Bongbong Marcos, son of the late president, Ferdinand Marcos Sr., that a lot of people will know for ruling for martial law in the 70s and 80s. Marcos had just been elected in May 2022, and Marcos was one of the Marcos administration's first things was basically just to offer peasants loans. And those loans are just going to increase the precarity of a lot of farmer situations. But so we'll be talking about those economic issues. But the other thing that iChirp wants to highlight is that the Philippines is also an increasingly militarized state. The Philippines has been dealing with a long-term civil war between the government of the Republic of the Philippines and the Communist Party and various revolutionary groups aligned with it, such as the New People's Army. And so the government has embarked on a counterinsurgency campaign. But the unfortunate reality is that basically the guns of the state have been turned on activists. It happened during Marcos Sr.'s time. It happened very infamously during the former president Duterte's regime. Many people will be very familiar with the drug war that he was elected on. And he is currently in the International Criminal Court for that. So we're working to highlight those things during Ka Dhanning's visit, because the countryside in the Philippines is the most militarized part of the country as the security state is being strengthened. Recently, there was the murder of 19 people in Toboso Negros. Negros is an island that is very subjected to militarization. There's a lot of strong landlords there, so farmers face a lot of the issues that Danilo will be talking about, like land grabbing, even hamleting, where villages find themselves isolated. It's very similar to things that happened during the Vietnam War. And yeah, also as part of our solidarity, connecting him to struggles in Canada, we're arranging visits with union leaders, with members of parliament. We've had guests from the Philippines speak with members of parliament before on human rights issues in the Philippines, things like the many of the military exercises that happen, because those also affect rural communities, displace indigenous and farmer communities. They'll deny fisher folk the waters that their livelihood depends on. It's going to be a good visit. We'll also have him marching in May Day with workers in Canada. It's going to be great.
1: Yeah, and I was hoping you could tell me more about that solidarity aspect. I mean, obviously, as a Filipino, these issues are things that touch really close to home. You know, I have family all over the Philippines in the countryside, things like that. But why is it important for Canadians, and specifically Canadian workers? You mentioned, you know, Danilo is meeting with these union reps and things like that. So why is it important for Canadians and Canadian workers to be aware of these issues? What stake do they have in it?
2: I think as a lot of progressive activists have been pointing out, even just the last year since Mark Carney became prime minister and resurrected the Liberal Party, there's been a lot of moves by the Canadian government to increasingly towards like an anti-immigrant, to a more austerity-pointed model of governance. Both the Philippines and Canada are affected by neoliberal policies for decades now. But a lot of the defunding of, say, like government services in Canada is also very similar to issues being faced by public sector workers in the Philippines. There's a million Filipinos in Canada because of policies like labor export from the Philippines that are decades old now. Basically, Philippines, there's not a very good job market. So a lot of Filipinos go to the United States, they go to Australia, they go to Japan, they go to Taiwan, they go to the Gulf states. And Canada is a very popular destination for a lot of Filipinos to go abroad, find work, and send money or remittances home to their families. So a lot of Filipinos are, you know, finding themselves increasingly employed in healthcare, the healthcare sector in Canada. They're making your coffee at Tim Hortons. They're scanning your bananas at or weighing your bananas at Walmart. Filipinos are increasingly a big part of the Canadian economy and workforce. It's really important for us to recognize like our connected struggle as workers, not just because Filipinos are going to find themselves in Canada working alongside Canadians, but that the economic conditions in the world right now are very tied. You know, there's the current crisis in Iran and the Strait of Hormuz right now. Canada is being less affected right now because obviously we have a stronger capacity for oil production and refinement. But Canada is also being affected by the economic tsunami that's coming from the Strait of Hormuz, similar to countries like the Philippines, where they're actually going through a much stronger oil crisis right now. And that is affecting things like their ability to Kyle Downing is going to be talking about farmers. A lot of farmers are having to leave their crops to rot because they don't have enough oil. Canadians here, I'm hearing increasingly even from my coworkers who drive, just like how expensive oil is, the price of gas is becoming. And that's also going to start affecting things like the prices of our products. The prices of food that you're going to be able to get off the grocery shelf. So our struggles are very tied through government policies. How are respective governments treat the labor struggles in each country? Both the Philippines and Canada have seen a number of strikes in recent years. Philippine workers were recently striking against companies like Nexperia, against companies like Kowloon. Those are like international companies, just at the same time that Canadian workers are striking, you know, in the airlines or are striking for better working conditions in postal services. It's important to solidify these ties of international solidarity, to recognize that Canadian workers, Philippine workers, workers in the United States, these struggles are not alone. Even if they seem distant, they are tied together by increasingly intersecting conditions across our borders.
1: Yeah, and you make a good point there about, you know, really all of these issues that we're facing as workers across the world are connected. I'm curious then, so what you mentioned a bit earlier about, you know, these exposure trips, you had gone to the Philippines recently. What does OTRIP do to you know, strengthen that link and highlight how the struggles of Filipino workers in the Philippines and workers here in Canada, how those struggles are connected?
2: Yeah, so in particular, the unions that OTRIP has had a long-term connection to in Canada are public sector unions like QP and PSAC. Those collectively represent like a million workers in Canada. And the exposure trips have often been with unions like in the Philippines, with unions like the Alliance of Concerned Teachers. It's one of the largest public sector unions. COURAGE, Confederation for Unity and Recognition and the Advancement of Government Employees. So it's kind of like the Philippines PSAC. And also other unions like healthcare workers and the KMU, Kilusang Mayo Uno, or the May 1st Movement, very appropriate for this week, which is a private sector union federation. In particular, when we visited the Philippines, so I visited in January 2024, I visited a number of workplaces, such as schools, government offices, agricultural like storehouses, and we basically learned like what are the struggles that that Filipino public sector workers especially are increasingly facing. It's very similar to the way that workers here in Canada are facing, which is that the government is in the Philippines is currently pursuing a policy they call right-sizing. But it's basically very similar to like what the Carney government is doing here, where they're phasing out workers out of the public sector. They're looking to increasingly privatize services to help with the load of debt that the respective country is facing. So yeah, Philippine workers are increasingly facing privatization. They're facing contractualization. There's a lot less permanent long-time workers in the Philippines. And also The classic struggle of, you know, fighting for higher wages. Philippine government workers, the highest paid are basically those in the police and the military. They get paid more than nurses. They get paid more than social workers. So there was one or two occasions, at the very least, where I would have somebody, or we would have somebody speaking to us at an office and start crying because of just how much effort they have had to put into fighting to make sure that they have enough money to put food on the table at home. I think Canadians can connect to that.
1: So kind of in relation to that, you've gone and you've seen just how shared the struggles are between workers all over the world. I'm curious then, when you come here and you do this organizing to empower workers here, to build solidarity with the Filipino workers all over the world, how do you also combat, I guess we're seeing this rising anti-migrant sentiment. How do you address that given all these things that you have seen and experienced?
2: When I talk to my coworkers about political issues of like, you know, housing insecurity, rising food prices, they're often parroting talking points by people on the right about our housing supply isn't great or is going to reach critical levels because, there is some recognition that there is responsibility on the government, say, to like build housing supply or provide good jobs, but that those are not open to Canadian workers, that basically the market is being crowded by a lot of migrants. And, you know, when I was in the Philippines, we would go to workplaces like schools, you'd enter a little like nursing area or something, and somebody would say like, oh, you're from Canada? Oh, I have family in Vancouver. I have family in Toronto. I have family in Montreal. And there, and you even had workers from workers that we met who would ask members of the delegation like, hey, do you have any tips on how I can get a visa or some type of work permit, how I might be able to immigrate to Canada? There was one case where the last school we visited, the youngest and most energetic person, the staff was afraid of losing her because she wanted to leave the country. And it's not that Philippine migrants want to leave the Philippines. The Philippines is a beautiful country. They're not leaving with the perspective, oh, I'm going to take some poor Canadian's job at a supermarket or at a Tim Hortons, or I'm gonna push out some Canadian nurses by going to a long-term care home in Ontario. Canadians and Filipinos are connected by their increasing precarity. Filipinos like try to go through post-secondary education, but there's not a lot of good job opportunities for them. Actually, some of these schools that we went to, there would be a whole like trades part of the school, or there would be programs like Korean language programs and such, because Filipino youth are expected to leave the country to places like South Korea, to places like Canada to find work. They're not expected to stay in the country anymore. So when we talk about the crisis in Canada that workers are facing, it's very easy to pin these issues on migrants, but they're just coming here looking for a better life or working to support their families. They're not coming with an agenda, like a lot of people might make it sound. And Filipinos in Canada, especially, like, they're predominantly, like, you know, the face of the service industry in Canada, like the food sector, healthcare, but those place them in very precarious positions. During the COVID-19 pandemic, the early stages, a lot of the deaths that were being recorded in long-term care, those were of migrants, because those people found themselves on the front line trying to care for patients infected by COVID. And a number of the people who died initially, they were like immigrants from like Africa or the Caribbean, but a number of those were Filipino as well. When we're fighting for workers in Canada, we're facing a lot of, you know, issues, yeah, like privatization. We're facing low unionization rates because of how hard it is to form unions when, you know, Walmart or Giant Tiger can just close down your store and get rid of all the current workforce until reopening that. And in some cases, like I think that store in Quebec that I'm thinking of, the Supreme Court might even rule in favor of that corporation. Like we have a long fight ahead of us against corporate greed. for better working conditions for public sector or private sector. And it's important to remember that, like, migrant communities are building up the country. We're having net population, like, stagnation now because Canada is rejecting so many migrants from coming over. And those are going to be very important for sustaining our economy. Obviously, empowering economic growth is not the objective. When we're building worker solidarity, we're trying to make lives better for workers in Canada. We're trying to empower workers to continue to fight for themselves and their fellow co-workers. And it's really important to remember that migrants are there with us. They're also facing the same struggles that Canadians are. Students are having a hard time finding affordable housing or landlords that will properly take care of their workplaces. They're also having to deal with finding good paying jobs, even if it's like jobs at a local grocery store or something. They're just trying to make ends meet as well. The people who are having an impact on our lives are obviously the corporations that employ us and then don't pay us enough. But there are also the governments that we find ourselves under, like the Carney government, like the Ford government, even the history of progressive governments in Canada, like the Liberal Party in the 90s, which, you know, it was the Chrétien government that really started, like, decreasing the amount of money going to the provinces. And so if Ontario is getting less money from the government, from the federal government to be able to support its healthcare industry, or to be able to build affordable housing, then that's not the fault of migrants. That's the fault of government policy favoring corporations and trying to offload these social goods to private hands, which are just going to be focused on enriching themselves at the expense of us as workers.
1: I think you've put it really well. You know, for workers' empowerment, it'll have to come from all of us coming together. And I really appreciate the way you put that, and that you are hosting Kai Daning to come here and to speak and to strengthen those international solidarity ties on International Workers' Day, which makes it very timely. For those listening at home, if you want to hear more about Kai Daning's visit, he was not able to make it to Ottawa before the recording of this radio episode, but there will be more content about his visit coming up soon. Aaron, thank you so much for joining us on Ravel Radio today.
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0: was Aaron Westaway from the Ottawa Committee for Human Rights in the Philippines and Rabble Labor reporter Gabriela Kalugay-Kasuga in conversation. Thank you so much for that, Gabby and Aaron. And now, this is our In Case You Missed It segment, where we review the top stories from this week on Rabble.ca. To do that, let's hand things over to Rabble editor Nick Seabrook. Take it away, Nick.
1: Thanks, Brianne. Starting this week with provincial news. An Ontario NDP MPP is calling out Doug Ford for his multiple attacks against healthcare in the province. Dr. Robin Lennox, the Ontario NDP MPP for Hamilton Centre, said in an interview with Rabble that Ford is underfunding hospitals while also making it difficult for Ontarians to access prescription drugs and secure housing. The federal government introduced a national pharmacare program in 2024, but Ontario has yet to sign on to the program. Dr. Lennox said, quote, "Right now, too many people in Ontario are making impossible choices between filling a prescription or paying rent, buying groceries or taking medication. Universal pharmacare is a practical, compassionate solution that would save lives and reduce costs across our entire healthcare system." End quote. In labor news this week, the Union of Taxation Employees, which represents workers at the Canada Revenue Agency, are calling out their employer for laying off workers. This comes at a time when more and more Canadians rely on Canada Revenue Agency services to ensure that they are receiving appropriate government benefits, like their tax refunds and other tax discounts. According to a recent survey by EQ Bank, 36% of respondents said that they will be relying on their tax return to make ends meet. The Union of Taxation Employees accuse the Canada Revenue Agency of treating their members like seasonal workers. Their members often face layoffs as taxation season winds down, which Mark Briere, president of the Union of Taxation Employees, says is detrimental to the long-term health of the agency, saying, quote, "They let some people go, and now they're trying to bring them back. You don't have all the people coming back that you let go. All that training, all that money spent, and all that experience is not coming back," end quote. Briere and his union are calling on the government to provide their members with greater job stability. In health news, the Abortion Rights Coalition of Canada is arguing that pro-choice advocates should avoid engaging in debates over later abortions. In an op-ed on Rabble, Dr. Roma Damaniscar argues that the issue of later-term abortions is often used as a wedge issue by those who oppose abortion entirely. Later abortions are very rare in Canada, making up only around 1% of all abortions each year. Later abortions are also performed for a variety of reasons, including issues with the health of the person who is pregnant and the fetus. Instead of engaging in debates over later abortions, Dr. Damaniscar says that pro-choice advocates should instead argue for the enforcement of the Canada Health Act, which guarantees access to reproductive care, as well as calling out organizations like so-called pregnancy centers, which often provide misleading information about abortion. And finally, Rabble columnist Lois Ross discusses the Don Roe Doctrine. U.S. President Donald Trump recently coined that term to describe his foreign policy initiatives. It is a play on words of the more familiar and historic Monroe Doctrine. The Monroe Doctrine was a 19th century policy issued by U.S. President James Monroe that declared that the U.S. would oppose European intervention in the Americas. The Monroe Doctrine was used to justify U.S. intervention in the 19th and 20th century in Latin American and South American countries, including the violent military coups in countries like Guatemala and Chile. The so-called Don Roe Doctrine seems to be largely a more aggressive continuation of this policy, with Trump making threats against Canada's sovereignty, kidnapping the Venezuelan president Nicolas Maduro, and blockading Cuba. Ross's column looks at how past U.S. actions compare to current policy and discusses how that could inform the future. As always, you can read the full version of all the stories we talked about today on Rabble.ca.
0: Thanks, Nick. 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Thank you to all the journalists and writers who contributed to this week's content on Rabble.ca. Thank you to Carl Nirenberg for supplying the music. And thank you to you for tuning in to Rabble Radio. I'm Brianne Doyle, and we'll talk to you next week.

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2: 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On this episode, we meet new journalism co-op DeFacto on the North State. 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And talk about what bold eco-socialist policy looks like with BC Green Party leader Emily Lowen on Seriously Wrong. But first, this episode of Harbinger Showcase is brought to you by Canada's progressive journalism community, Unrigged, launched in 2020.